Hussein Nama sings Ya Harima, composed by Muhammad Jawad Amouri, lyrics Nazam Samawi. 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
4: Poetry of Qais ibn al-Mulawah. You fall in love or shot by an arrow. Although the poetry is very old and written in old and difficult language, however, the wonderful music, amazing music, composed by Abdurrahman Muhammad and Dr. Mohab, presented the poem in a modern style and made it a masterpiece. أصابك عشق أم رميت بأسهمي.

Gypsy jazz, or jazz manouche as some say, inspired by the great Stefan Grappelli and Django Reinhardt and their original hot club duo France. Today we choose Oh Joseph Joseph by jazz singer Isabelle Cope, solo guitar Ariane Kendall, rhythm Lucas Besmer-Reiter, violinist Thomas Novak. Joseph, Joseph.

Hendi Zahra, 1979, a Moroccan Berber singer. At the age of 15, she moved to Paris to live with her father. At age of 18, Zahra wrote her first lyrics and melodies. She is a self-taught multi-instrumentalist. By 2005, she had written about 50 songs. Beautiful Tango, Our Soul, Try, Stand Up. Her album was released in early 2009. Then her second album in 2010, which includes 11 songs under the Jazz Blue Notes Records label. Stand Up was selected for a commercial campaign by Western Union. In November 2010, Hendi Zahra won Rex Constantine for Best Album. In 2011, she won the Victoria's de la Musique Award for Best World Music Album.

German-Syrian band Chakun released their album Rima in December 2019, followed by a massive album tour. Their music is a message of cultural diversity. In addition to their own lyrics, the band uses the ancient heritage of the Arab community. The Chakun project was created after Amin and Thurban meet in Hamburg 2015, quickly captured the audience and become an important player at major festivals across Europe and internationally. Chakun.

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0: Good evening. This is Mark Lynch, and this is Inquiry. My returning guest tonight, it's always a pleasure to talk to her, is Polly Atkin. She's an award-winning poet and nonfiction writer whose work focuses on nature, place, and disability. And tonight we're talking about her newest collection of poetry, Emergency Dream. Polly, welcome back to the show. It is such a pleasure to talk to you.
1: It's so lovely to be back again. Thank you for talking to me again.
0: Who is or was Alice Wong?
1: So Alice was a disability activist and writer who was just an extraordinary figure. She was so full of enthusiasm and care and was a brilliant writer and editor and edited some amazing collections called Disability Visibility and Disability Intimacy.
0: Wow.
1: And was just a galvanizing force for the disability community.
0: But she's not alive still?
1: No, she died, I'm going to forget the date.
0: Okay.
1: Last year.
0: These poems are amazing. They didn't read like any other poems I've come across. First of all, it's just my ignorance, but I haven't read a lot of poetry that addresses the life of a chronic person or disabilities.
1: Yeah.
0: And I'm sure there are other collections, I just have not come across them. But that's an extraordinary thing to read. And you know that, right?
1: Yeah. And it's something that I've kind of set out deliberately to do because there aren't that many. There are some. There's some amazing poets writing about their experience of chronic illness. There's also, one of the amazing things, as with all of literary history, is if you go back and you actually scratch the surface, most of the poets who are most famous from the past were chronically ill. You just don't necessarily know it. So Emily Dickinson, famously chronically ill. All of these amazing poets of the past, famously chronically ill, but we wouldn't necessarily read them that way. But it's different deliberately writing about things that maybe in the past we wouldn't really have been encouraged to or allowed to as well.
0: Writing poetry like that for you, is it cathartic or are you on a mission to try to convey some of the feelings that you have?
1: A mixture of both of those. So really fundamentally for me, poetry is about communication.
0: Okay.
1: So. I suppose communication and understanding, that it's a way of thinking a thought or a feeling through and then communicating that beyond you as well. So I first started writing poetry very seriously when I was really ill as a teenager, and it was a way of trying to understand what was happening to me when I didn't know what was happening and didn't have any words for it, didn't have any, it was a long way from diagnosis and didn't have any kind of sense of how to think through what was happening and my kind of new isolation from myself, really. So it's always been for me that kind of way of trying to reach towards understanding, a bit like interpreting a dream, really. But then as soon as you write it down, it takes on this other life and becomes this way of communicating that with other people as well.
0: Let me ask you this. I'm fascinated by people who are poets, who are accomplished poets like yourself.
1: Mm-hmm.
0: It's such a weird thing to decide to do.
1: You have to be
0: a non-poet to understand that. I mean, I know I can't write poetry, but I do appreciate good poetry. And it's such a strange thing. When you write poetry, talk to me about how different that is for you, or maybe it's the same, from writing prose.
1: It's kind of the same. And I think I've only realized this over the course of many years, but I kind of have a similar process for writing them both, and that they both have to start with the voice in my head, really. So I can have an idea of what I want to write about. So there's lots of different ways to approach a poem. Sometimes literally a line will almost appear like an earworm that you have to get down.
0: Is it something that you've overheard or a piece of...
1: Like a voice that's come to you from the ether almost.
0: Wow.
1: Like a strain of music,
0: mm-hmm.
1: only it's music and words.
0: And is it sometimes you pick up things from other sources that you've read and expand on that?
1: Sometimes, but more it's kind of... For me, it's like a internal narrator, which is that this is what I realized that all of my writing really is. It's like an internal narrator, and sometimes that almost gets turned off if I'm too busy or too tired, and I have to let it come back again before it can do my writing for me.
0: I love hearing this. You know, I think every poet has a different approach to this, and this is what I'm realizing too. At what point in your life were you comfortable calling yourself a poet? I think everybody writes poetry in their teenage years.
1: Yeah.
0: But it takes a lot of gumption and nerve to go, yeah, I'm a poet, to be able to say that out loud. It's like coming out.
1: Well, yeah. It is. But I think because I was very ignorant of kind of etiquette around these things, I think I didn't realize how gauche it was. I suppose.
0: I didn't say it was gauche. No, Polly, don't misunderstand me. I just think it's a bold statement to make.
1: Yeah, it's a bold thing to do, but people do think I think generally in society, people think it's odd, and I didn't realize it was odd, though, like I think so many things in life. So I first wrote that I wanted to be, and forgive me because I think I must have grown up in the 19th century, but when I was 5, I have a creative writing book when I was asked what I wanted to be when I grew up, and I said that I wanted to be a teacher and a poetess and an actress.
0: Wow.
1: Yeah.
0: What a precocious little kid you were.
1: Exactly. Horrific. I also said I wanted to be a grandmother, but not a mother, which was an interesting
0: concept. You know what? If we could discover a way to do that, I think it's gold. Because I'll tell you, I'm a grandfather, and I'll tell you, it's incredible to be a grandparent.
1: Yeah.
0: And
1: I think I had that in mind. I think I was thinking of my granny and how amazing she was and how much I loved her, and just thinking, yes, this is clearly the best job.
0: Oh, yeah, you get all the fun, and then they go home.
1: Yeah. So somehow I had it in my head. So
0: wow.
1: Nobody in my family is literary in that way.
0: Wow.
1: But I had it in my head that you could be a poet, even though I didn't meet a living poet till I was in my 20s. I didn't know poets were alive. I knew there were lots of poets in books, and most of them had died a long time ago. I didn't know that they existed in the world, and yet I still wanted to be one. So I was quite comfortable, like, wandering around calling myself a poet without realizing that there might be other poets who might judge me for that.
0: I love that. Now, talk to me about the difference for you, though. You write these tremendous prose books. Do you set aside a special time during the day to write? Is writing prose like on a deadline? You know you have to get this done. Is poetry is not writing for a deadline? But talk to me about the difference between the two for you.
1: So, this is the thing. In some ways, they're kind of similar. So what I've realized over time is that I write prose in a way that's probably a little bit unusual and probably quite annoying. For anyone working with me,

0: thinking and percolating and mulling over, and 10% of the time is the actual writing that happens later on in the process. So with prose, I have to do all of this thinking and then wait for the way to write it to appear, and then I'm like, aha, now I can do it.
1: How about editing and revising?
0: Oh, and yeah.
1: Is it is it the same for both things? It just seems like it wouldn't be for poetry.
0: Yeah, I mean, it's a very similar process in some ways. The kind of winnowing that happens with editing and thinking, does this really need to be here? Is this in the right place? It's just on a much bigger scale with prose. And both of them, for me, are very oral things. So having really started publishing with poetry, I'm used to reading my work out when I'm both when I'm writing it and when I'm editing it. So the sound of things is very important as well. And the rhythm and the way it all kind of fits together. So I'm doing that as part of the editing process too, and thinking, as I say, does this word really fit here? Is this the best version of this? Is this making sense? As well as, is this in the right order?
1: How about revising older poems, like poems from years ago? Do you do that?
0: I try not to. In some ways, I kind of think it's cheating a little bit. I can understand why people do it. And so Simon Armitage is just having, a 40th anniversary reissue of his first pamphlet out this year. And he did say he had edited a couple of bits, and in that he couldn't resist doing it. And I think it's really interesting when people, inevitably, you look back at your old work and you have different feelings about it. You think, I wouldn't have written that in the same way now. I think sometimes you look at things and think, wow, I wrote that? Okay, that's quite interesting, actually. But I think you have to accept that you in the past was a different person, just as you in the future will be a different person looking back at your work now as well. And I think you have to kind of honor the decisions that were made at the time, unless you weren't happy with it, which I think is a different thing. Like, there are definitely poems I've published in a version that maybe an editor suggested or work away around something, and I did it, but I wasn't entirely happy with it, and then have wanted to keep working on it. So it hasn't felt finished yet, which is a slightly different thing, I think.
1: 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This is Inquiry. My name's Mark Lynch. My returning guest tonight, always a pleasure to talk to her, Polly Atkin, award-winning poet and nonfiction writer whose work focuses on nature, place, and disability. And we're talking about her newest collection of poetry. It's wonderful. It's powerful. Emergency Dream. Talk to me about the title, Emergency Dream. That really, before I read all the poems, I just sort of did a meditation on the title, and I went into very weird places.
0: Did you? I love it. Tell me where you went.
1: No, not on mic. So tell it. Tell me your emergency dream.
0: The title kind of popped up for me. It's the only one of my collections that has a poem which has the same title as the collection, actually.
1: Huh.
0: Most of the time, my titles come from kind of hidden somewhere within a poem. But I gave this poem that is in the book the title Emergency Dream, and as soon as I did, I thought, that's the title of a collection.
1: Wow.
0: It just had that feeling straight away that was going to be it, because it held so much of what I was trying to write about more generally than just within that one poem as well.
1: Well, let's hear it. Can we hear a poem from the collection?
0: Yeah. Shall I read? I'll read that title poem, actually.
1: Okay.
0: So this is Emergency Dream. There is a path where it is always autumn. Step as soft as you can from the road onto the track through the bracken, under the moss branch into a different season. You couldn't say when. Even in this hottest summer in history, the ponds dried up into crackle glaze mud and the ghostly trash of the age of industry rising back up. Bog bottles, bog plates. Over it all, a smell of burning. The path of lichen and fox leaves is cool and damp. Portal to the past, dream of forgiveness, of rain and recovery, dream in which all of us get to thrive

0: I love the imagery in your poetry. It's very connected to nature. Has your poetry always been that, like that?
1: Yes and no. I think probably it started that way. But then when I was 19, 18, I guess, I moved to London.
0: And so, that'll do it.
1: When I lived there, I was writing about things like the sun never reaching the playground at the school where I worked, you know, things like that. So nature was still kind of there, but in a kind of more sublimated way, I suppose.
0: That's fascinating. Now, there's a lot of these poems that have to do with the chronic condition and pain. As a matter of fact, there's a poem, I think it's page 15, Pain Metaphors.
1: Yeah.
0: That I found fascinating, that poem. Trying to explain to somebody else who's not in you, in your body, what you feel, to me seems like an impossible task.
1: Completely. So there's a series of poems which are all called pain metaphors, and they get kind of increasingly far from the idea of what a pain metaphor might be as they go on, which is part of that feeling of it just being impossible to describe. Like, what are you doing? How can you describe these things? And it's not going to be understood, even if you do find the words that you think are perfect anyway.
0: It is interesting. Although, in one poem, you write the word treacle a lot. And I have to say, I don't think I've read that word since Lewis Carroll.
1: That's amazing.
0: I do understand in Britain, treacle is just a regular thing. But for American readers, treacle, can you just explain, this is going to sound silly, and what is treacle?
1: Yeah, I suppose your closest thing is molasses. So it's treacle's a sugar derivative. It's a really dark, thick, incredibly thick syrup. And I suppose it's quite a common phrase in the UK to say if you're really, really tired that it's like walking through treacle. So you're trying to move through this substance, like trying to move through lava, only the lava is kind of sweet and sticky. It's like a kind of sticky glue because it's so dark. It's the kind of thing like because you bake with it and stuff, if you spill it, you're liable to get stuck to everything around you. So the idea of just trying to move through it, but it's almost like moving through a bog as well. It kind of fills back up behind you.
0: I also love the fact that you have a poem about critics and responding to critics. Talk to me personally about how do you deal with critics of poetry?
1: Well, it's really difficult because poetry.
0: Well, first of all, I think how do you?
1: Well.
0: Yeah, I mean, it's are they just getting on your case or what? What's the story? I mean.
1: Yeah, so that poem, I should say, has details of sexual violence in it as well.
0: Yep, yep.
1: And I was thinking about, certainly in the UK, I think poetry is such a small world. It's a tiny, tiny world. And like everything, the poetry world in the UK has become increasingly kind of bifurcated. And there are people arguing for a kind of idealized poetry, which is a very kind of pure form of poetry that certain people aren't allowed into. It's probably an argument as old as time because it's the kind of thing that Keats was being told off that he didn't fit the right kind of image and type of poetry in, you know, 1810. So it's not by any means a kind of new field.
0: Now, another unusual thing about this collection of poems is they're grouped under six seasons.
1: Yeah.
0: I thought there was only four.
1: Well, they are seasons as in seasons of a TV show rather than seasons of the year.
0: That's odd.
1: So
0: you are unpredictable.
1: Yeah, the kind of premise is that we're stuck in an endless plague show, a bit like Walking Dead. So imagine like The Walking Dead, but it's life, and that's where we are. So it's kind of six seasons of this pandemic plague show that keeps going on and on and on somehow.
0: There is, as in any collection of good poetry that I read, there's always lines that stick with me. And I think this one you cited Jameson under True Poetry, page 100. I woke up and it was political.
1: Yes. Amazing poem.
0: Amazing poem. Absolutely amazing.
1: Yeah.
0: Talk to me about that. You know, I don't expect a lot of political from you, but sometimes there is. Talk to me about that, and especially in Britain.
1: So, particularly in relation to this collection as well, I suppose underpinning it is this idea that the personal is political. I always have in my head that kind of Audre Lorde, your silence will not save you, as well. You know, what are we not talking about? What are we not addressing face on? And part of what I'm trying to think about in this collection particularly is the interconnectedness of different struggles for justice and struggles for rights as well. So it's thinking about disability rights and disability justice, but also climate justice. It's thinking about war and genocide and all of these things that are kind of operating in connection with each other in these kind of interconnected networks, and which all affect the most vulnerabilized people around them as well. So there's a kind of politics running through everything in it, whether it's on the surface or underneath in that way.
0: There's several recurrent themes throughout your poetry, too. There's a lot about trees, a lot about cats, and a lot about owls. And we've talked before about owls.
1: Yeah.
0: There's a really, for me, because I'm a cat person too. Burying the cat is a really sad poet.
1: Yeah, it is. It is. It was, the first time that we have lost a cat, she was the first cat that I've ever, I wanted a cat since I wanted to be a poet when I was five, probably before that. And one acquired us when we moved into this house. 11 years ago, she lived with our neighbors and she didn't like their puppy, and then they had a baby, so she moved in with us instead, and then ruled our lives with an iron fist. And she was quite a character. She was known to everybody in the area and was an astounding kind of queenly figure, and she died 2 Novembers ago.
0: Don't go into other details, because there's a poem about this.
1: There is a poem about it. So, it felt like she deserved her poem. And obviously, you know, some of what I'm doing with poetry as well is trying to invert cliches. And it's very cliche to write cat poems, to the point where, you know, poets, when they're judging competitions, would often say, I throw out any of the poems containing cats. that kind of thing. So I thought, I'm just going to whack a load of cat poems in there.
0: You also talk about ottering.
1: Yes.
0: Now, I see otters fairly regularly.
1: Do you see are they sea otters?
0: No, they're the freshwater otters.
1: Freshwater otters, lovely, amazing.
0: This time of the year, they've got they're young and they're sort of going out, and you see them all the time. They are wild. I mean, they're really hilarious, and also they have huge teeth, so they're really scary. But I never knew there was a word called ottering, but of course there is.
1: Yeah. So a lot of swimmers talk about it. So this kind of just floating in that kind of pose that the otters do, where they're just like, you know exactly what it's like. It makes perfect sense when you think about it.
0: Do you want to try to do another poem?
1: Yeah. In fact, that might be a good one to do, because it's one of these poems. So like a lot of poems in the book, there's things contained.
0: Actually, I think we're going to run out of time if we do that. I just realized we're running behind time, so I apologize, and I apologize to the audience.
1: No, it's fine.
0: No. Let's talk more. Name some of your favorite poets.
1: Oh, poets. At the moment, I've been having a big mood for Layla Chatty, whose collection that came out last year I absolutely adore. And Amy Nezuko Matattle as well. I've just got her new one. In the UK here, I'm loving John McCulloch's new collection. He's just absolutely fabulous. And I was just reading an essay this morning by Jane Hirschfield, who is a perennial favourite of mine as well. But there are just so many. There's a lot of poets who I just think are amazing, doing the most brilliant work.
0: I don't think we're teaching poetry on the grade school level like we used to.
1: Yeah, I could believe that.
0: Because I think you have to train young people to read poetry, to how to sort of embrace that kind of abstraction and artistic vision. And if you don't, I don't think adult people who've not learned about poetry will pick up a poetry book.
1: It's so interesting, though, that I think there's a lot of fear of poetry. So I've taught in schools at all different levels. And one time I was teaching in a high school precisely because the English teacher was about to go on maternity leave and hadn't done the poetry module with her students because she was so scared of teaching it.
0: Wow.
1: So they kind of left it to me to do it. And actually the students were fine with it when you kind of presented it to them. But I think sometimes people, including poets themselves, get really scared of how people are going to respond to the idea of poetry. But most people actually, when you present it to them, aren't anything like as put off as we think they would be, I think.
0: For those high school students, what kind of poets did you expose them to?
1: Oh, gosh. So we were doing things like Alfred Tennyson.
0: Okay. Wow.
1: So there was a lot of, largely...
0: Loxley Hall?
1: Kind of Victorian and Edwardian poetry.
0: That's wild.
1: But once they got into it, they were going with it. I think you just have to kind of give people a way in, and then they find their way in.
0: Do you like doing public readings?
1: Yeah, I do. I love reading.
0: Is it because there's an audience that gives you immediate feedback?
1: Completely. But also, I think poetry is an oral thing. So, like, the poem on the page is a bit like reading manuscripts, paper for music sometimes. And it wants to kind of live. It wants to live in the breath and to move between people in that way. And you respond to it differently. You notice different things when it's spoken to when it's on the page. I think both coexist. But it's a beautiful thing to kind of share that sound together.
0: How often do you publish a collection of poetry?
1: It really depends on the publisher's schedule, which I don't have much say over. But my first collection came out in 2017, my second in 2021, and then this is this year. So about every 5 years, I guess.
0: And you, in the interim, you do prose?
1: Yeah, I do prose now, but also I'm writing poetry all the time. So, I mean, as you've seen with this book, there's kind of 6 years
0: that are
1: in the book.
0: Yeah, it is.
1: And it just kind of rolls on until I have something that feels like a sense of a shape of a collection, and then I'll kind of nudge the publisher and go, look, I think I have an idea for the next collection. Can we start to put it in the diary? And then they come back 2 years later.
0: we're completely out of time. My returning guest tonight is Polly Atkin. She's an award-winning poet and nonfiction writer whose work focuses on nature, place, and disability. I've been talking about her newest collection, which I strongly recommend. It's like no other experience you'll have reading these poems. Emergency Dream. Polly, it's a pleasure.
1: Thank you so much.
0: 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My name's Mark Lynch. Good night.

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4: Who
3: President.
4: Wins,
3: and I wonder...
4: And who loses? People like you.
3: Barney.
4: And you.
5: Clem.
4: People who are altered.
3: Stop, Mr. President. Please stop. Now, I know it means nothing to you. I'm only a clone, but you've got such a wonderful job, and you're doing it so well. You know, we bozos have a saying. When you put on the nose,
4: could you state
3: it
4: that as a question?
3: It grows.
4: Read to. Thank you very much. You'll be getting a handsome simulfax copy of your own words in the mail soon.
3: No.
4: And my reply.
3: Oh, my God.
6: Good evening. This is Mark Lynch, and this is Inquiry. My returning guest tonight is Jeremy Braddock. He teaches literature, media, and sound studies at Cornell University, and we're continuing our conversation about his book, Firesign: The Electromagnetic History of Everything, as told on 9 comedy albums. Jeremy, welcome back to the show. I had to have you back. I was nowhere near finished talking to you about this book.
7: Yeah, there's tons to talk about when it comes to Firesign Theater.
6: Movies made for the mind, as they say. One of the things I wanted to talk about is Firesign Theater and the politics of the time, and a lot of people today are not going to realize what was going on in America. You want to just recap that?
7: Oh, well, that's pretty large.
6: Yeah, okay. Let's there was the Vietnam War, which was huge. People may not realize that, but it affected every strata of society. Enormous protests going on. And
7: right,
6: then there was
7: right.
6: Richard Nixon was our president. Which up until that point in time, I thought was going to be the worst thing we were going to ever experience, but I was wrong.
7: Right. I think they thought that too.
6: I think a lot of people did. How did Firesign Theater incorporate the politics of the time, which was so volatile, into their recorded pieces?
7: Well, I think it was constant, but almost always indirect, I guess I would put it.
6: I think that's...
7: So just for example, probably the most famous album is Don't Crush That Dwarf Hand Me the Flowers, which is their third record, which they recorded in May 1970. And they had, they had been sort of working through some material on a radio program that they had on KPPC in Pasadena, which is one of the first sort of freeform commercial FM stations. So they've been, you know, working through a number of themes, and we could definitely talk about how stuff that comes up in the news gets, you know, filtered into Don't Crush That Dwarf. But the really key thing is that they do an East Coast tour in the spring of, in March 1970, and which is the first time they had come east. And they're doing a series of interviews on WBAI, which was the Pacifica affiliate of the New York Pacifica affiliate, and they had come together on the LA Pacifica affiliate KPFK, And more or less as they're in the studio, this is the week that the weatherman bombing happened. So the weatherman group is building a bomb that they're going to use to attack an artillery base, and the bomb blows up prematurely and destroys the house where they're building the bomb. And so this happens as they're in New York, and at the same time, there's an assassination of a civil rights leader with whom one of their contacts at WBAI had a long history with, and so they're asked sort of on the air, what is the deal with your politics? And
6: oh, that's a tough question.
7: It is a tough question, and you know, I mean, I think that part of the issue also is that, of course, there's four of them, and they don't always agree on everything all the time. I mean, they're generally left and liberal, but I guess there's a difference between being left and liberal. So, in any case, just to bring matters to a head, they're sort of asked to account for their politics in 1970, and some of their reception in New York is that they're not being sort of directly political enough. There's a review in the Village Voice. You know, you can't be two places at once. And then they return to L.A. In the spring of 1970. And as they're in the studio, the Kent State killings happen. Like, literally, as they're recording Don't Crush That Dwarf, Hand Me the Pliers. And as you'll recall, one of the things that it's sort of famously thought to be the record where they really commit to representing television. So a lot of that record is told through the switching of television channels. And you realize that the channels are sort of speaking to each other, and there's all kinds of things you could say about that. But the main thing is that the TV increasingly is switching between two old movies. So one of the things they're also thinking about is like old movie culture. And one of the movies is sort of a cheesy 1950s high school movie. It's called High School Madness. And then another one is the other film is a war movie called Parallel Hell, which is, you know, is ostensibly set in Korea, but obviously is a reference to Vietnam. And at the very end of the record, for about 30 seconds, the two movies happen simultaneously. And what they're doing is representing the school and the war together, and that was their way of saying that of representing their sympathies and their thoughts about Kent State, right? To represent the school and the war together, and so that's the type of thing. That's the type of way that they would represent the politics sort of through, I guess, what Phil Proctor would say, parables or allegorically. But rarely, you know, like Cheech and Chong actually do have a skit where they go to Vietnam. Firestone would never do anything that direct.
6: Well, you know, that's because I consider them performance artists, like other kinds of performance artists. And you really, as an artist, you want to shy away from the didactic. I mean, you don't want to just come out and make an obvious thing about it. But there's some weird things that happened during this time period. There was a letter, and I didn't know this until I read your book. There was a letter Phil Proctor read on KPPC FM.
7: Right.
6: From Rosemary Woods for Richard Nixon. Now, talk about that.
7: So evidently, this is read on the air during those KPPC radio programs that I was telling you about. So Proctor reads this letter, which I have seen. He's not making it up. The document actually exists, in which Nixon Secretary Rosemary Woods thanks the Firesong Theater for sending Nixon a copy of their second album, How Can You Be in Two Places at Once When You're Not Anywhere at All, which is also a record that indirectly refers to Vietnam, but in a way that their audience at the time instantly would have recognized.
6: Now wait, you're saying that this was a real letter?
7: Yes.
6: was actually sent. Yeah. And by the way, for people who don't remember, Rosemary Woods, Richard Nixon's secretary, supposedly was the person responsible for the gap in the recording that everybody talked about. Yeah.
7: Right, the 18 and a half minute gap.
6: Right, right. Right.
7: Although that was a little bit later. Yeah, I can read
6: No.
7: Read the letter.
6: There's so much else to talk about.
7: Okay.
6: So that a lot of people have to have thought that that was a put on.
7: Right. And so they may have thought that the letter itself was forged, but it was a the real put on was that Nixon himself was being put on, right? So this was so presumably Firestein actually had a copy of their record sent to the White House, and surely the whole point was to solicit the very letter that Rosemary Woods did in fact send to Phil Proctor.
6: I find
7: it. It's kind of a trophy of putting on the White House, I guess.
6: Well, the interesting thing is, the album right after "Don't Crash That Dwarf," I think we're all bozos on this bus.
7: Yeah.
6: Nixon is there as an automaton.
7: Right.
6: And that I thought was very political. Because every time somebody asks him a question, he does a programmed answer to it, which is in sort of this weird stand-up comic like version of Nixon's voice.
7: Many busy executives ask me.
6: Many busy executives.
7: Right. Yeah.
6: It's very bizarre. It's really. But as you mentioned, as we both talked about, I mean. They're doing political things, but it's not up front. It's in, and it's also generally sociologically political too. I mean, there's a lot of criticisms of many things. Before we get lost in that, I want to talk about, and you write a lot in different parts of the book about the Beatles.
7: Yes.
6: And Firestein. Yes. Talk to me about that, because that seems like it's a natural connection. But what was the connection between the Beatles and Firestein?
7: I mean, I think there's a few connections. I mean, the one there are two places to begin, and one would be to say, as Robert Krisko mentioned at one point, that the Beatles were the funniest rock group ever. So in addition to everything else, I think that, you know, they were in some senses, especially early on, understood as being kind of a comedy group, and I'm sure Firestein definitely saw themselves in the Beatles, and probably some of, you know, a great deal of their fans did as well. But the connection is much more explicit because on the a couple of times on the first album, and then, you know, at least a dozen times on the second album, they provide numerous Beatles references. So, you know, like one of the characters says, "My story had more holes in it than the Albert Hall."
6: Right, right.
7: A character named Rocky Rococo, and there's all manner of references to the Beatles that take place on the second album, although notably none on the third album, which is something we could talk about.
6: But it's interesting. The Paul is Dead mythology. And by the way, I was part of that. I was one of those people playing the records backwards
7: at the
6: time. That seemed like a Firestein skit. I mean, I felt like if somebody recorded us, it would sound like something like the Firestein Theater.
7: Yeah, for sure. Right. And the second album does have some backmasking on it. So there's a point where they run the tape backwards, and that's probably an idea that they got, through this culture of sort of Paul is Dead. I mean, I think that the bigger issue that really ties Firestein and the Beatles, especially by 1969, is that one of the things that happens to pop music is that people start, you know, not simply taking it seriously as like capital A art, but also in a sense like reading records and interpreting records. So I think that sort of begins with Dylan to a certain extent, you know, reading his lyrics, but then, you know, from Rubber Soul on, the Beatles fans are really committed to interpreting the records. And I think that that's in a sense is is, you know, part of what makes the Paul is dead rumor is what gives it legs. And I mean, should we pause and actually describe Paul is dead?
6: Yeah, if people don't remember, there was suddenly a rumor, and I can tell you because I was in college at the time.
7: Yeah.
6: All of a sudden, everybody, there was all this stuff about Paul being dead. And one of them was...
7: Remember how you found out?
6: It was just like a rumor. And all of a sudden, it just took off. And everybody was... There were all these clues in different records. There was a thing about the clothes he was wearing on certain pictures and the fact that he had bare feet on another thing. And then there was the Turn Me On Dead Man when you put number... When you played number nine... backwards.
7: Yeah.
6: And so people would take their stereo turntable and literally play it backwards, and it did sound like Turn Me On Dead Man. And there was another recording that if you sped it up, it said Paul is dead. Now, I never got to the bottom of whether this was all really there or not. But all I know is that all these other clues were there too. And then it got really obscure, like something about the walrus. Well, it was in there too, but for a period of a couple of weeks, it was crazy.
7: Yeah, right, and more than a couple of weeks, right? And I think you're right. So the walrus is that's a really key thing. So I think what you're thinking of is that in Glass Onion, the song Glass Onion on the White Album, like one of the lines. So the Glass Onion is a song that makes reference to other Beatles songs, like I told you about Strawberry Fields,
6: right?
7: You know,
6: the
7: place where nothing is real. Here's another clue for you all. The walrus was Paul.
6: Right.
7: Right. And so in a sense, you know, the Beatles are all of a sudden asking you to, you know, actually make connections among the songs. They are actually doing it, right? And so when you go back to reading the independent weekly papers from the era, there's folks who are completely convinced that Paul's really dead, right?
6: And
7: then there's folks who are like, this is obviously BS. What are you talking about? And then there's a sort of interesting sort of third category of people who are like, of course Paul's alive, but what about all the clues they've been leaving us?
6: See, that's what I was in that camp. The thing is, I knew Paul was still alive because he was making appearances. But what was weird is it did seem like all that stuff was in the records.
7: Right. Yeah, for sure. And in some ways it kind of is, but also it's also just material that's rich enough that you can get kind of lost in it. And I think in some ways that's a really tight connection to Firesign Theater.
6: Except with Firesign, often there you can decode Firesign and the meanings, and those are really there. I mean, it wasn't until I read the biographies of the four major Firesign Theater players in your book that I realized how wicked intelligent all four of them are. And they're putting sophisticated references in a sort of very amusing fashion on their records, most of which is going over people's heads.
7: Yeah, or, well, going over their heads or leaving it there to pick up the 10th or 15th time you listen to the record.
6: I mean, there's stuff I still don't understand on their record.
7: For sure.
6: But I want to talk about the fourth album. I think we're all bozos on this bus.
7: Sure.
6: Because I was into them. I listened to them from the first album. When I listened to Bozos, this is, first of all, the sentence sounds wild to begin with. When I listened to Bozos, it was a dark album. And you mentioned that some reviewers said that this wasn't a funny album necessarily. It was a dark album. Why is that?
7: It imagines a future society that's completely enclosed as if it were an amusement park run by a corporation that's totally surveilled. And in which there's no individual self-control or liberty, I suppose, would be the simplest answer to that question.
6: Well, a lot of it was a critique of Disney World and Disneyland too, as being on the surface it's fun. It's fun, but it's an incredibly carefully controlled environment, and it still is.
7: Right, and Nixon had connections to Disneyland. I mean, you know, he's from Yorba Linda, which is right up the road, and His press secretary, Ron Ziegler, had worked at Disneyland as a tour guide of some kind. So that's definitely one of the reference points. And then the other thing, and it's something you really do hear on the record, is that, you know, part of the way in which they represent that the space is completely surveilled is that the characters hear sort of tape recordings of things that they've said earlier in the record, sort of broadcast to them, sort of, you know, over the PA system and things like that. And that's the, you know, if the sort of one of the instigating things for Don't Crush That Dwarf was Kent State, one of the instigating events for Bozos is that a week or two before they entered the studio to record it was the moment that that activists broke into the FBI headquarters in Media, Pennsylvania, and revealed the extent of the COINTELPRO program, in which involved surveillance of activist groups in the United States and American citizens generally.
6: What I learned from your book too is about the connection, and I didn't realize this went back that far, with the chatbot Eliza, especially Eliza Doctor. A lot of people may not realize that chatbots go back to that date. I remember interacting online with Eliza, and I was totally floored. But there comes a point where Clem starts to investigate the programming of the president, and there's actually words that are used in the actual programming of Eliza.
7: Yeah, that's right. Yeah, I mean, it's pretty amazing, and actually I have to say that this is something that my students are really interested in learning about too. So the first chatbot was developed by a guy at MIT named Joseph Weizenbaum. It's called the Doctor Program, and there were different sort of scripts that you could use. The most famous of which was actually it was the Eliza program. The most famous script was called Doctor, and it sort of mimicked a psychotherapy session, and it became quite popular. And in the early days, it ran on it wasn't voice activated. You would type.
6: Right, you had to type. You had to type. Computer. Right, there was no voice.
7: And so Phil Proctor happened to interact with one of these at what he says was like a job fair in L.A. in 1970, and he absconded with printouts of the script. And so they used the printouts of the script to sort of guide the interactions with the president on the Bozos album. And then, as you said, there's also code that they draw on. And I mean, not to get too deeply into the weeds, but I talked to a couple of people who knew the programming language that Eliza Doctor worked on, and they were able to show me where Firesign was quoting it. But they were also saying that there's other computer language that they're drawing on also that's not in Eliza. So they had someone in the group or near the group was an early computer head, I think.
6: What was amazing as being a first-time listener is when it got to that section where there was just an awful lot of things like unhappy MacNam, and there was all these other weird noise. You had no idea what was going on. You had no clue. There were all these weird words, which as you wrote, included technical noise words. It was bizarre. Yeah. Now, as bizarre as that was, I learned from your book that Apple integrated Siri's hidden messages that refer directly to Bozos.
7: Yeah, that's right. That's right. I actually got to talk to Tom Gruber, who is one of the product designers for Siri, who told me the backstory. And actually, the interesting thing is that the Easter egg that was in Siri until just a couple of years ago was sort of the culmination of a long series of sort of hidden things within the Mac infrastructure. So actually, unhappy MacNam was something that you could produce in sort of playing with the code in the early Mac era. And there was a word processing program in the 80s called Dr. Memory.
6: Dr. Memory.
7: Yeah, so, So when Siri was introduced in, I guess, what was it, 2000? Actually, I'm going to forget this, but I think it's around 2011. If you said, this is worker speaking, hello, Siri would say, hello, Aklem, what function can I perform for
6: oh my
7: you,
6: God. LOL? Yeah. That would totally freak me out.
7: Yeah. Well, but then, you know, you would have had to have known to go look for it.
6: Farsine had several other albums after this and so several other events. But what happened is the record became not a big thing. And that's sort of saw the downfall of Farsine as this kind of recording project.
7: Yeah. I mean it's a long decline, I guess you could say. And there's a lot of and one of the things that's interesting is that they did disappear from cultural memory quite quickly, and so one of the things that was quite striking in doing the research was to see how omnipresent they were through the mid 70s at least. But they lost their contract with Columbia Records in 1975, and they always said that. Or they often said that it was because when the Vietnam War ended, they lost their audience that way. And I think that there's some truth to that, but you can also see that comedy is starting to change around that time.
6: Yep.
7: So 75 is the year that Saturday Night Live starts, which has its own sort of relationship between like rock music and comedy. And Farsine was, you know, it was comedy for the rock generation. So you could see that Saturday Night Live is doing those things in another way. HBO also starts in 1975 with its first stand-up specials. And you can also see that there's kind of a crash in the petroleum crisis of the early 70s means that records are much more expensive to produce. Now, the record industry does continue to grow in a way, but you can see that or at least I contend that with comedy records, they begin to commit to things like stand-up comedians. So like both George Carlin and Richard Pryor really are in the ascendant in the mid-70s. And those records were just simply much cheaper to produce than the Farsine records, which required, you know, lots of studio time and engineers whom you would have to pay and stuff like that. So those things all change, and then also drugs change. And I think that, you know, Farsine Theater those are records for
6: grass and acid.
7: And, yeah, exactly.
6: Not cocaine.
7: Right. Yeah. Right. And so Lester Bangs, who was an early fan, writes a famous hit piece on them in 1975. And of course, Lester Bangs wrote hit pieces on many people whom he loved.
6: Yeah, but he said, we're going to have to end it right here. Lester Bangs wrote, and you quote him, I no longer have the patience, the attention span, the consciousness level required to get into Farsine. And like, I think today with people getting notoriously short attention spans, it would be almost impossible. We've only scratched the surface of the book, folks, if you're listening. We've only been talking about little bits and pieces here and there. Tonight's guest is Jeremy Braddock. He teaches literature, media, and sound studies at Cornell University. And we've been talking about his book, Farsine, The Electromagnetic History of Everything as Told on 9 Comedy Albums. Jeremy, it's been a real pleasure. And again, I want to emphasize for the audience, this is a really scholarly book, and there's a lot to dig into. It's been a pleasure, Jeremy.
7: Thanks very much, Mark.
6: 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This is
2: Mr.
6: Inquiry.
2: President,
6: my name is Mark Lynch.
2: I'd like to introduce you to Barney.
4: Hello. Always glad to talk to you.
5: Barney. Me,
4: you
5: sir?
4: Know, when well, you clock just the human race with the stopwatch of history, it's a new record every time.
5: That's a cute story,
4: and
5: Mr. President, wins, and I wonder.
4: And who loses? People like you.
5: Barney!
4: Well. And you.
8: Clem.
4: People who are altered.
5: Stop, Mr. President, please stop.
3: Now, I know it means nothing to you. I'm only a clone, but you've got such a wonderful job and you're doing it so well. You know, we bozos have a saying. When you put on the nose,
4: could you state
3: it
4: that
3: grows.
4: As a question? Redo. Thank you very much. You'll be getting a handsome simulfax copy of your own words in the mail soon.
3: No.
4: And my reply.
3: Oh, by golly, Mr. President.
8: Thank
3: you're
8: you for
3: beneficent.
8: Question. Exit right.
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14: Hi, this is Melanie LaBeouf, the Executive Director of WICN Public Radio. And this week I'm taping Business Beat again with my co-host, Bonnie Bonnie Johnson. Say hello.
15: So good to be here. Surprise, surprise.
14: Yeah, so we're taping this week for Eric. He hopefully will be back next week. And today we have a great show for you all. We love talking to other nonprofits. A lot of nonprofits don't have the voice to come on and market themselves and all that. So as a nonprofit ourselves, we are often supported by family foundations. And today we have Brian Stevens from the Brian Stevens Foundation here with us. So Brian, say hello.
16: Hi, Brian Stevens. It's the Stevens Family Foundation.
14: Yes.
16: It's a family effort, and people like the nice people here are what keep us going.
14: Yeah. So tell us a little bit about the foundation and why you started this foundation.
16: It started out when I proudly became the father of the world ambassador for Down syndrome, Samantha Marsha Stevens. I don't know if I mentioned the website so people can see her, but www.thestevensfamilyfoundation.org, and it's Stevens with a V. All of our pictures, videos, even our horrible rehearsals are all available to the public to show what we do. But she inspired us. She's 20 years old now. She still can't walk or talk. It's her form of Down syndrome. But we like to support. We got very, very lucky in this life. And I don't think we're any greater than anyone else. We just got really, really lucky. And I think any of the listeners that had the luck that we had wealth-wise would be doing the same thing that we do. I don't think we're any better than anyone else. Mm. But we're proud to be supportive of all other nonprofits, and even some that aren't. I'm not supposed to say that in front of my lawyers, but if I see someone that's really in need, we try to help everyone that we can.
14: That's why we kept your lawyer outside for
16: yes.
14: today.
16: Yes.
14: No, Brian, I met you a little while ago, and we, you know, we had a great meeting. You talked about the foundation, but what was your goal in starting this foundation?
16: It literally, from the very beginning, I bought the original, Massachusetts people might remember if you're old enough, Spooky World, the original one. In Berlin, Massachusetts, I bought all the acreage. I'm restoring the barn. I'm restoring the antique house. And we're going to make it our Stevens Family Foundation and museum. So people, it's a win-win for the public. You can come in and see my extensive car collection, the largest watch collection assessed on the planet Earth, and a lot of other nice Hollywood collectibles, things like that, for free. We're a nonprofit. Come in and say, my mother has diabetes, we cut your check. You know, come in, 501c charity, this is what we embrace. And I've always wanted to do this. I've been a performer my whole life. I met my wife while I was still a performer, a little older now. I still do events and things like that for the veterans, my beloved police and firemen. I get a little misty when I talk about, because they deserve a lot, the police and the fire, the veterans, they deserve a lot more than what they're getting. We've had to, we've found families that they lost their father that was trying to save a young boy from drowning in Hudson. And what about his kids' schooling now? They lost both of them. And we brought that family up on stage. If those kids get into Harvard or Yale, we're going to take it. We're going to take it for that. That guy was a hero. So things like that, this is what we embraced. That was what my, whatever you want to call it, the real reason why I want to do it. No ulterior motives at all. If people can try to prove an ulterior motive, it will not happen. We're joyful to help those with less. And if the public had what we had, we think you'd all do the same thing. We'd all be just as charitable. So don't think I'm any great shakes. Mm-hmm. I have the face for radio, trust me. But enjoy enjoy the website. Again, it's just www.thestevensfamilyfoundation.org, and everything on there is free. You won't see us ask for a dime. We just like to share our lives. You get to meet the ambassador, her siblings, my wife and I, and see some of the charity that we do via pictures. Mm-hmm.
14: I know you talked a lot about helping, you know, veterans and police, but what would you say is maybe your top charity that you like to see succeed? Or maybe,
16: believe it or not, my daughter's, again, the world ambassador of Down syndrome. Everyone thinks, oh, he must be really hyper on Down syndrome. I'm just as hyper on blindness, deafness, policemen and firemen that lose their lives in the line of duty, leaving their families, not because they wanted to, but because of what happened. Mm-hmm. And some of those families, believe it or not, must struggle horrifically. Some of the officer had four young children, and he lost his life, firemen every day. And I've always loved those people of honor, police, fire, the veterans. So the biggest ones that we want to do is just the ones that need us the most. I'm being very honest. I could be contrite and name one or two things. But if you think honestly about the police that risk their lives every day, the firefighters, the same thing, the veterans that some of them gave everything, mm-hmm. and they came back with less than what they went with. They lose their limbs, and the programs here thankfully exist, but they're not always the easiest things to get involved with. So as a 501c, I try to help other 501c's. If they don't have a 501c, my legal team and I will help them establish a 501c that we can fund. Mm-hmm. They don't tell me all the reasons, but if you're a 501c, you're supposed to support 501c's. I have that strange heart that if someone's having a problem, I happen not to be a 501c, and they don't have the means, or we can't help them to become one, I'll still help them most of the time. Mm-hmm. And again, anyone else that had the wealth that my family has, I think would do the same thing. So I just hope people enjoy the book online, because I get a lot of really positive comments on it, because a lot of people look at the pictures and they think it's a show-off book at first, until they realize we're a 501c. We want the whole world to come in with all their problems and enjoy themselves while they're at our museum, part of the foundation, and then just come up and tell us the problems and let us work it and get them the funding they need. Mm-hmm.
14: I know when Bonnie and I first met with you, you know, I connected with you because, you know, you talk a lot about your daughter and just being there for your daughter. And, you know, I have a daughter with cystic fibrosis.
16: Yeah, I remember.
14: So we just talked a lot about, you know, we do what we can to help one another.
16: The whole world, if it was like that, the governments and stuff, it would be a completely different world. Mm-hmm. The stuff that you hear every day on the news, some of it's almost too unbelievable. I don't want to mention that or fault the government. We voted these people in, but a lot of people, it could be better. That's all I'll say. It could be better. Yeah. Even the current government, they could do better.
14: Mm-hmm. Yeah, and you know, we talk a lot about, you know, we're in the midst of our fund drive. We're first day.
16: Yep.
14: And you know, it's the Fun Drive theme this year is about the community, helping one another, you know, being part of that community. And today is actually Together Tuesday. It's the first ever holiday, they're calling it, kind of like a Giving Tuesday. So
16: that's great timing.
14: I know, it's great timing. So, you know, tell us a little bit about, you know, your everyday life with, you know, just being that community member and why you wanted to open this museum. I know you have a great collection and all that, and I know you've had delays opening it.
16: A lot of delays.
14: Don't you love permits?
16: It's staggering, but it is definitely coming.
14: Yeah.
16: It's moving forward finally.
14: Yeah. So tell us a little bit about, you know, why you had this brainchild about this museum.
16: It is a great question because a lot of people wonder. He has this 20-year-old girl that can't walk or talk. My wife and I had one of our little family meetings, and she actually likes to take care of all the Blue Cross Blue Shield, the kids' medical, not just Samantha's, but her siblings. And she does that part of it, and I do the foundation part. So sadly, my wife doesn't get to be involved with all these things, but she knows about them all, and she gives the big thumbs up, just like I do, to everything that we do. She's just as charitable as I am, but she's really busy taking care, at our age, of a 20-year-old girl that can't walk or talk. Mm-hmm. She looks about 8. Enjoy the website and realize when you see the little girl on that website, she's 20 years old. Most people don't believe it.

0: I have met you several times, and what brought you to love the station, we've got to give her credit, is your sister.
1: My sister met Bonnie, who is definitely a thriving force, I guess you'd call it, very, very professional.
0: Yeah.
1: And we've met on several occasions. It was actually my sister Marla that did find WICN in the first place.
0: Yeah.
1: We have been avid supporters and lovers of the station since, but she did find it, and she wanted to be here too, but she had to take my daughter somewhere where I couldn't and my wife couldn't because she was with Samantha. So my sister took the reins and took her. But she is very supportive. You guys know, just as supportive as I am.
0: I love it because, you know, as you know, you're kind of the public face in this foundation.
1: It's weird that they picked my face to be the public face, too.
0: Well, no, thank
1: actually,
0: God we're a radio station and
1: you
0: have such a wonderful voice.
1: The face of the foundation is actually Samantha. But what you said, the voice of the foundation, Samantha can't walk or talk. So I joyfully take that. And I just try to bring happiness. A lot of people will listen and say, he can't be for real. He's got to have an ulterior motive. If I wasn't as financially comfortable as I am, and being completely honest and upfront, I wouldn't be able to do it just like most other people couldn't do the amounts that we do.
0: Mm-hmm.
1: But I really, really believe I'm no better than anyone else. I got really, really lucky in this life, especially if you go to the website and look. You'll want to come see it when our museum's open. As far as I know now, since we're a nonprofit, we're not even going to charge you to get in. We want people to come with their problems. We won't be able to solve the whole world's problems, but we can try.
2: Mm-hmm.
1: Yeah, that's all I've ever been able to do. I started in this life, my first half life. I was a crippled kid, and everyone said, wow, he's getting a, they came up with something that would cure his leg disease, so he's going to have normal legs. Boy, is he going to be bitter on all the people that picked on him. I don't know any of the people that picked on me anymore. I move towards positivity, and I run from negativity, and all my life, especially people like you guys at the radio station, very, very positive force in this life, because we see you play great music and everything, you do great shows, but you're also charitable too, or you wouldn't have found me.
2: Mm-hmm.
1: You know, we're very, very impressed.
2: Yeah.
0: Well, we appreciate that. You know, as a public nonprofit, you know, radio station, 100% of our funding comes from the community, comes from foundations like you, comes from members like your sister's donated for years and other people. We're, you know, in our fund drive right now with, you know, a goal of raising $30,000. Can you talk a little bit about your announcement that you just did a few minutes ago, just towards our drive?
1: I want to explain it correctly because it seemed like it was misunderstood at first. All right, I came in not knowing what their goal was, WICN's goal. I did not know what the goal was. I just found out it was $30,000. Now, my plan, coincidentally, I came in with a check. I'm just showing support of this great station. We came in with a check for $10,000, not knowing that their goal was $30,000. But we also announced that we want to do a challenge. I believe until this Monday is... we're going to do a dollar for dollar challenge up to another $10,000. So I've given 10. If the community gives 10, I'll give another 10. And that's their $30,000 goal. And I didn't even know that's what their goal was.
2: Mm-hmm.
1: So we're very proud of that too. And I think they're happy too.
0: Yes, we're definitely happy. And we, you know, as we lost federal funding, we've talked a lot about the government, but we'll just leave it as that. You know, it's more important than ever for us to be able to rely on people like you, the foundation, and the community to help us reach our goals. So again, this is Melanie LaBeouf, Executive Director of WICN Public Radio.
2: And I'm Bonnie Johnson. I'm here.
0: And we're with Brian Stevens, and we're going to take a quick little break, and we're going to come back and talk to him for a little bit more. Thank you.
1: Thank you.
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2: Okay, and we are back. I'm Bonnie Johnson, affectionately known as DJ Bonnie Bon. I'm here.

0: Ear.
1: I'm Melanie LaBeouf, the executive director of WICN, and we're subbing for Eric this week.
0: That's right.
1: Yes.
2: And I'm Brian David Stevens, president and CEO of the Stevens Family Foundation, located in Marlborough, Massachusetts.
1: Thank you again, Brian, for being here. So I know Bonnie's going to take over this section because you are the radio music master.
0: Well, I do want to talk a little bit about meeting Brian. And yes, Marla, your sister.
2: Yep.
0: You know, it's family first. This is the thing I noticed about the whole Stevens Family Foundation. Your daughter being at the, you know, being the ambassador of and your sister, you know, she said to me on one occasion, you got to meet my brother, you know, and I, okay. And honestly, it's beautiful. I just feel like you're so close, and a lot of people don't have that, where your siblings are so tight, and it's just a beautiful thing that your family extends out. But musically speaking, once I did check out your site, right? Because she pointed to the website, and I checked out the website. And what stood out was Samantha being ambassador of the Down syndrome. Say it one more time.
2: She's the world ambassador for Down syndrome.
0: Yes.
2: She represents everyone with Down syndrome.
0: Yes. And then Quincy Jones was in a photo.
2: Quincy Jones, an epic man. There's a lot of stories about people out in Hollywood. All I saw was the gentleman that he was.
0: Mm-hmm.
2: He was the consummate gentleman. He even spoke about, he's passed since.
0: Right.
2: But he talked about writing a song for my daughter, Samantha. Mm-hmm. He was just the ultimate gentleman. And we were proud to have him in 2010 crown Samantha a global world ambassador. So in 2016, that's when we bumped her up. We just tried to do so much charities. We want to get out there. We want to show people how we are inspired to spend our wealth the way we do. So we made her world ambassador for Down syndrome in 2016. Mm. So it's already been 10 years. She looks pretty much the same, her former Down syndrome. Mm. She looks between 8 and 10, according to most doctors and nurses. Mm. And she's 20.
0: Mm.
2: So she's always happy. She very rarely has outbursts. We do a lot of events together, and she really helps, even though she can't walk or talk. People want to be photographed with her. She's very well known and very well loved, which was what our goal was. Mm-hmm. And now people know why we do what we do. If they can be moved by my daughter, why shouldn't we be?
0: I was going to say, some might call that the fountain of youth. It is. It's interesting.
2: I talk about that a lot to people, Bonnie. The fountain of youth, yes, but how would you like to look like you could live forever but be unable to walk or talk?
0: Right.
2: So there's a cost for the fountain of youth.
0: Yeah.
2: People, a medical doctor can go up to her on site and say she's 8 to 10 years old.
0: Mm-hmm.
2: And she turned 20 in April.
0: Well, you know, I did spend time with Quincy Jones, and The thing that stood out for me about him is he is a true ambassador. I mean, he had his hands in so many
2: things. Absolutely.
0: Yeah.
2: People can say what they want about some of the celebrities in Hollywood, but that man was a true, true icon. It was just an honor to be around him. We got to spend a lot of time with him, got to know him a little bit. One of my older daughters, coincidentally, went on that trip. And reached across. We were sitting in a club with Quincy, and reached and grabbed his flask. He had a flask with him. And she said, "You don't mind, do you?" And she took a big haul. He didn't even have a chance to answer. And all I could do was go, "Mr. Jones," he goes, "Brian, I told you, Quincy." I go, "I didn't put her up to that." He goes, "No, man, it's all cool. I'm honored to share it with her." So he was really... My daughter was a little bit off that night. This was an older daughter. My daughter, she's 44 now.
0: Uh-huh.
2: And it just, it went a little different than I thought. But Quincy was, again, a true gentleman about it. He took it no problem at all.
0: It's really quite a legacy and a nice thread.
2: Yeah, absolutely.
0: To tie us together.
2: Just an honor to be near the man, on the same stage with him.
0: Yeah. Rest his soul, and his legacy lives here.
2: His legacy will always live on. I always talk about Quincy, how he helped change all of our lives just by being Quincy, just by being Quincy Jones.
0: Mm-hmm.
2: So we're very honored to have known him. There were a lot of other celebrities there, some actors and stuff that we got to know that happened to either have Down syndrome in their life. because this was a Down syndrome event. Mm-hmm. But we do support, like I've told you before, anything, blindness, deafness. 501c charity is 501c charity. We don't prefer one over the other. We prefer being able to get tears in our eyes, finding out that we help someone. Mm. And I'm 64 years old, and I enjoy getting tears for the right reason.
0: I'm tearing up with you, seriously.
2: So it's just, when you see a police officer's family just want to come over and hug you, I've said it many more times on the radio. I have a face for radio. I'm not the most charismatic looking fellow, but to have people come up that nicely and thank and stuff like that, you don't need to thank. You really don't. We are here to help the nonprofits.
0: Yeah, and you know, Brian, you are a busy man, as they say, in the community, always going. I think the last time I saw you, you were headed off to some sort of luncheon or somewhere where you were speaking, and so you're being invited to share your story and inspire others. It really speaks to, yeah, you have money, but you have some a level of resilience, I think, that is super, super.
2: I don't let the local or the universal world news change anything. A lot of people are like tucking and running, even people of wealth. I'm not blaming anyone at all. I don't want to have any problems with any government or anything. I've always said, I just think things could be done better.
0: Yeah.
2: And I think that's a nice way of saying it. Things could be done better. Any of especially recent, I guess, but work harder, do better. We voted you in, do better. And help your veterans, help your police and firemen. Don't take away their bonuses like I've been hearing about. They've even taken away something from you guys. I don't know if it was the government, but some of the federal funding, that made me jump up and want to do it quicker. They want to take away, and all we really, if it affected us, if I was taking food off my kids' plates, I'd be like everyone else and not do it. Mm-hmm. But I really challenge the people of wealth that can do it, do it. You're not taking it. I know I didn't make up the saying, you know, you can't take it with you, but it really does fit. That's my awesome. Children have irrevocable trusts. They're going to be fine. They actually enjoy tipping large. I'm known as the largest tipper on the planet when I go out. And at not bragging, I just... A waitress ran out once. I was getting evicted. I can't believe you couldn't have known this. I said, no, I tip everyone, male, female, old, young. I really enjoy bringing joy to people. Some people don't get the hours they need these days. Mm. And they're losing their apartments or their whatever.
0: Yeah, it's tough.
2: And it's nice to be able to go out and say you're the largest tipper in the world and have them go, oh, sure you are. And then have them run out crying. I don't stay. I don't wait. I do my tip and I leave. They run out in the parking lot sometimes. And I just say, I'm proud to do it. You don't have to cry about it. You got your bills paid and everything like that. I'm sure you'll show resilience too and find ways next month, or you'll call us.
0: Yeah. Well, and then there's always, I think about healing. And folks who are benefiting from hearing music and what that means.
2: Unbelievable. It's That's unbelievable. Why we love the station. And it's the, if you're regarding WICN, of course, all right, the jazz, the people that are no longer with us, Louis Armstrong, Elvis Gerald. It's people like me, we sit back. A lot of the younger kids might say, I want to listen to the rock and roll. And I like rock and roll too. I just saw Ringo Starr and his all-star band, which was phenomenal. When I found out his all-star band was Toto and it Men at Work. They cycle, they change.
0: Yeah,
2: as
0: they have
2: to go on and do other things. We saw them live. The guy looked 40.
0: Yeah.
2: He's 90.
0: Yeah.
2: He's looking
0: amazing.
2: Him up.
0: I know.
2: And he had no lines. I know there's makeup. The guy, I'm not kidding you, he looked 40. I shouldn't go off on a tangent. We meet a lot of celebrities. But these people that I meet and I go to their concerts, Sir Elton John, people that we've met in Detwood Share, they're philanthropical too. Mm-hmm. And they're quieter about it. I'm a nonprofit, so I like to get out and say, call us if you need us. Mm-hmm. I'm not calling people asking them to give me money. As a matter of fact, I've never had a donation to my 501c. I tell people I've been the only donator to it so far, and don't worry, it's plenty.
0: Yeah.
2: Because you have to go 501c to 501c if the audience doesn't know that. I can't even, if I lost my money in a fallout of the government or whatever, and I lost it all, I can't even take my money that I put in back to feed my kids. Once it's locked into a 501, you can only give it to 501Cs. Mm. And I lock millions into my 501C.
0: Hmm.
2: So if we do go up, will be working like everyone else. I won't be able to do any new things, but I'll be able to use that to still help people, and I'm proud of that.
0: Beautiful. Brian, I've seen you sing. Do you play instruments, anything?
2: I have every instrument you can think of for my museum. But like you were talking about the piano, I have the one-of-a-kind Steinway, the Walden Woods piano that was made from the woods of Massachusetts, and it's a one-of-a-kind Steinway. It was signed by all the most famous pianists, Dave Brubeck, Sir Elton John signed it, all of our friends that are into the piano. Even Sarah McLachlan sang to the piano once, and she signed the piano.
1: And the piano is going to be in your museum.
2: It's going to be in the museum, too, along with the largest watch collection on the planet, which sounds boring, except it's the largest watch collection on the planet. You'll see things that you've never even thought to see before in watches, if that is your bent and you like collecting watches.
1: Mm. And you have some interesting cards that's going into those museums.
2: All my cars that are all registered and insured, ready to drive for all these events that they need me for. I have 2 one-of-a-kind Batmobiles that are the only 2 officially licensed by DC Comics, both listed as LX number 1 and only so far until some other rich weirdo commissions DC Comics to let them build other ones. That will be 2, 3, 4. I have the only 2 fully functioning Batmobiles in existence, Adam West's and Michael Keaton's. I also have 1 of 100 Lamborghini. It's the anniversary. So there's only 100 of them. Mine's number 70. Ferrari, McLaren, Bentleys, muscle cars, the old Camaros from 69, the old Corvettes. I could list them all, but we'd go way over time. But they're all going to be shared, ready to run. I have special ventilation in my museum, so even when all the doors are closed, you can run them and rev the engines for the kids, the Batmobile, the flames shoot out the back, just like on the TV show.
0: Wow.
2: And they're all roadworthy. They're all registered and insured, ready to drive for events.
0: Wow.
2: So we're very proud of that. When people first look at our book online, they're like, they're showing off, until they realize we're a 501c nonprofit, and we're drawing celebrities and people in to learn.
0: From the heart.
2: Yeah, we're having a blast.
0: Yeah.
2: I have all my dreams. My biggest dream is to be able to help those with less, but I have all my personal dreams too, my favorite cars, the largest watch collection, but all I've ever wanted to do is share it with the world.
0: Mm-hmm.
1: Well, Brian, thank you so much for joining us today on Business Beat. For the donation you just made to WICN, we did lose all of our federal funding.
2: And I think that's atrocious, but guess what? That's when I enjoy stepping up even more. That's why we did the extra for the match.
1: Yeah, so, you know, with your donation today, plus the additional donation, if all of, you know, the people step up during our fund drive.
2: And I think your people are loyal enough.
1: I think they will too.
2: I don't want to sound like I'm just saying that.
1: No.
2: But you have a lot of loyal listeners. I've met a lot of them.
1: Yeah, no, I mean, we've been really fortunate with the loss of federal funding for the community to step up. And I think that's important that, you know, this will air on you know, two times next week. But I think it's great that the community has gone behind us. Foundations have gone behind us. And we thank, you know, the Brian Stevens Family Foundation for your support in the last year. And we thank Marla for bringing you to love our station, and especially to love Bonnie's show, too. So we thank you for joining us today. Again, this is...
2: One last thing. Mm-hmm. I'm very proud to say that I'm not pompous enough. I don't want to take the credit. People call it the Brian Stevens or the Brian Stevens Family Foundation. It is just the Stevens Family Foundation, and Samantha is really our arc. Even though she can't walk or talk, she's the one that inspired us to really get going with this stuff. Helping people like her, blind, deaf, any 501c. Yeah, so it is the Stevens Family Foundation.
1: The Stevens Family Foundation.
2: I didn't mean to correct you, but it sounded like I was getting all the credit.
0: Well, and it sounds...
2: My wife and
1: I
2: my
1: know.
2: Kids.
1: We'll give all the credit to your wife, because we know she does all the work.
2: She does a lot of the work at home, that's for sure.
0: And so, yeah, Samantha Marsha Stevens, really.
2: Yes. Yeah, she really
0: huge
2: was
0: inspiration.
2: The, yeah.
0: Mm-hmm. Beautiful.
1: So thank
0: Beautiful.
1: You again for joining us today.
2: Thank you for having me.
1: Thank you.
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4: 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Good evening. I'm Al Voner, and this is this week's edition of The Public Eye. So nice to have you with us. There has been a lot of talk over the last few years about the unrest in this country. To me personally, it's nothing new. What made this country great, what continues to make this country great, is that people don't always sit on the sidelines. Citizens alike get together, band together to effect changes, but not only that, to support social justice among many, many issues, more than we need to talk about, at least through the introduction here. But what it all boils down to is that my guest this evening is Gloria Brown Marshall, professor of constitutional law at John Jay College, and a former visiting professor at the Harvard School of Kennedy School of Government. She is spearheading a movement, as we all know, that we're coming up on the 250th anniversary of this country on July 4th. And there's hopes that on July 5th, and continuing for however long, that there'll be a new day where we can honor those who died protesting in this country from the very beginning of this country right up to the present day. So for the next half hour, we'll be talking with Gloria about the initiative, where it stands at this point, and who's involved in putting it all together. Gloria, nice to have you with us.
5: Thank you. Good morning.
4: This is it caught me a little bit by storm. Obviously everybody's kind of focused on, oh wow, 250 years of the United States. It's still a very young country. But I'm a history buff by nature, and I know that from the very beginning, in fact, what caused us to become an independent country and break away from the mother country at the time, which was Great Britain, was protests. Things that people saw were, unjust to them, to the colonies. And it's almost reminiscent of what's happening now. And we've seen people from that very beginning to this present day who've been very active in protests, who see injustice, who see social injustice, who feel that laws should be changed. That's nothing new to this country. It's the only way that you can make changes. But let me ask you this: in an environment where there is, a lot of friction between various groups, when you propose a day honoring protesters who have died, does the word protest or protesters, does that give a negative connotation?
5: Well, this country, as you just said, was born of protest. The Declaration of Independence is a protest document. And there is this love-hate relationship with protest. So when we use the word, those who are embracing the status quo see protesters as a threat to their lifestyle, a threat to their value system. Those people who know that they've gained through protest, and protest can be defined many ways, understand that in order to push the country forward, you have to actually push the country to make it go forward. It's not going to do that just by the sense that good people are thinking good thoughts. This action that plays a role in the country being what it is, the reason why people come to this country, what it's made itself to be, was made by people demanding more from the country itself and demanding that the Constitution stand for more than just words, that there is free speech, that people do have freedom of religion, that there is a sense of equal protection under law and due process. All of that took action, and that's protest. So yes, it has a bad connotation for some, but others understand if they're going to have a life that's better than the one that their great grandchildren had or their grandparents had, then they need to push the country to do it.
4: I just want to make one clarification. When we opened this, I said, and we started with the idea of protest. This will not be National Protesters Day. It'll be Martyrs Day. I just want to make that clear to the listening audience that, it's honoring those people, as you said, who were actively involved in protests, which is what's effected change in this country, which moved this country forward. But goes back to that point. Martyrs Day. So you yourself and those involved in this initiative truly feel and truly believe that from the very beginning, from the start of this country, the birth of this country to this present day, anybody who has actively been involved and no longer with us are now martyrs. Is that true?
5: Well, we define martyrs as one slain activist and protesters of any era in the U.S. history, and those slain in America whose untimely deaths led to positive changes in this nation. And so I think it's important that we look at martyrs. And I have friends who are Roman Catholic, have friends who are very, so we looked at this word martyr, we looked it up, we read the definitions, we debated how it could be defined, and we realized that other nations have martyrs. So, for example, in India, Mahatma Gandhi is a martyr. So he wasn't just a martyr because of his religious belief. He was a martyr because what he did was social justice. And that's when I thought, well, we should have an American Martyrs Day. And it should be those people who were protesters or activists who were slain. And there are many, and that's what's stunning as well. There are many people who were slain as they were protesting. We know in this recent year, even Renee Good, for one, was a part of a protest when she was killed. Then it was found later that the government did not give the facts accurately about her death. But we've had these things happen many times. So we talk about the march across the Edmund Pettus Bridge with John Lewis and Martin Luther King. That's very famous in this country for mm-hmm. Bloody Sunday.
4: Mm-hmm.
5: But it was Jimmie Lee Jackson who was killed protesting in Selma prior to that, in the Selma area, prior to that. And no one really remembers Jimmie Lee Jackson. So the people who have died while protesting for the rights that we now see and take for granted many years later, but they died for at the time. And those people whose deaths then triggered social justice action and positive change for equality and human dignity, I think those are the catalysts for me that are at the core of Martyrs Day and the reason why I think having this day on July 5th is so important.
4: It's often... people say, what did you model this after? So I guess what the question is are there other countries? I mean, many people are looking at this country right now and saying, oh, there's the United States again. They can't even find, they can't live in peace among each other. That's, I don't accept that. I think that, as you said, it's the only way to effect change. But are there similar initiatives? Have there been similar initiatives in other parts of the world that you model this after that has been successful?
5: Well, I modeled it first and foremost, as most Americans are very insular. I looked at, for example, Memorial Day. I looked at Veterans Day. And I thought, well, we have days for those who served in the military and have died serving the country in the military who were fighting outside forces. And then I thought, well, actually, domestically, the people, regular people, as I say, people go out to buy milk and bread, and those people who decide they're going to stand up for certain social justice values in their community or pushing against something that the government is doing that they believe is against equality, against the Constitution. Those regular people don't get military pensions. They didn't sign any document that said they're putting their lives on the line. They don't get a military funeral if something happens to them. Those people, I believe, should be lifted up if their lives are lost, moving this country forward. And so when, as I said, in India, they have, the Gandhi Martyrs Day. And I thought between those two things, between Memorial Day for the military, and that's well and good that they have their day. But I felt that other countries have days where those people who were for pushing the country, their country forward, were given a Martyrs Day. And we have Memorial Day. Why not have a day for those martyred regular individuals who died protesting or whose lives were lost and then triggered this country to see through the loss of their lives that we're on the wrong track. We need to be doing something differently when it comes to social justice and equality in this country and civil rights.
4: Yeah, that's very interesting, and I think that you're absolutely right. That's perhaps, at least from from me as an outsider looking at this whole thing, that certainly will be a major challenge. I just want to take a quick pause to remind our listeners that you're tuned to 90.5 WICN, Jazz Plus for New England. You can follow us on Facebook and Twitter. 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I'm Al Vona. This is this week's edition of The Public Eye. My guest this week is Gloria Brown Marshall, educator and one of the founders of the initiative to put on the calendar, on the map, if you will, spearheading a movement to honor those who have fought for, during protest times throughout the history of this country, to affect change, social change, for all of us, and hoping that the day after 4th of July, July 5th, will become a national holiday. Which, Gloria, leads me to the next question. You can get this thing off the ground, and hope that day, July 5th, becomes Martyrs Day. But let me ask you, does this have to go before lawmakers, right? Does this have to go before the U.S. Congress to get final, final approval before it ever can be recognized for that, or not necessarily?
5: No. Well, here's what I'm asking for. Because July 4th, of course, is our national holiday. People take that day off. The banks are closed. The Wall Street is shut down. So at this point, I'm not asking for the Congress to create a July 5th day in which we have something equal to the 4th of July.
4: Mm-hmm.
5: There, just like Mother's Day is a day that is recognized, but we don't have that day off. It is on a weekend, but there are other days. There's Arbor Day, for example, to honor the trees. There's Earth Day.
4: Right.
5: There's Constitution Day on September 17th. People don't know that, but there's a Constitution Day on September 17th. And so there are days in which the Congress has recognized this day exists, not necessarily for people to have the day off, mm-hmm. but just that it exists. And there are plenty of those days on the calendar. And I want this day, July 5th, Martyrs Day, to be at one point in the future recognized by Congress as an official day of paying tribute to those people in America of any era, any background, who were slain for social justice or slain while protesting or as activists. And this is very important because we don't even think about the rights we wake up with every day. Yes, we have military who fight against foreign opposition in foreign countries to protect our nation, but we don't even think about what it took for this country to move forward, for women to gain the right to vote, for laborers to have the work environments that are safe, for us to have the 8-hour workday. People's lives were lost to gain these things, for simple voting rights. And on the website, martyrsday.us, you can see, and this is just a symbolic group for our inaugural year, of those who lost their lives just trying to register to vote, those who laborers who were gunned down because they were protesting for better wages in San Francisco. There are a number of stories of how we have the rights we have today. And this country really doesn't do a good job in explaining to anybody how we have the rights we have today, not just there on the paper, on the constitutional bulletin. Oh, yes, that's our right, the freedom of speech, that's our right. It didn't just jump off the paper and become something in reality. Human beings, those protesters, those activists, regular people who might not even have seen themselves as protesters or activists, they made the words on the paper a reality in our lives. And they sometimes lost their lives in the process. And I think it's important and it's right and it's good for us to remember these people and realize that they have paid a price, like soldiers did in other lands. They have paid a price for this country as well. And they love this country as well, and they wanted this country to be its better self, and they put themselves on the line to do it. And the least we can do is know their names and pay tribute to them, because July 4th, we celebrate our freedom. I want July 5th to be one in which we realize that freedom was not free for just regular people as well, and that they are recognized with Martyrs Day on July 5th.
4: And that, you know, with that said, I think a lot of people would agree with you wholeheartedly that through all the history of this country, people who never documented, lost their lives fighting for social justice, as you had mentioned, women's rights, minorities' rights, if you can do a job, why shouldn't you be in that job, and so on and so forth. But I don't want to deviate too far off, but I do want to, because you mentioned the military, and it brought to mind, just recently, I was out on the West Coast into San Diego, and I was at a museum, a military museum, by the way, and the director happened to come out, and she saw me reading, the placards that were there, and she thought, geez, he seems very interested in all of this, which I was, and she happened to be the daughter of a Korean War. Her grandfather was a Korean War veteran, and her father was a Vietnam War veteran. And without hesitation, she had talked about the protests, the shootings on campuses, as you had mentioned, people losing their lives. I remember that vividly growing up during that period. But she said how bitter, especially her father, was because he had served in Vietnam through the draft. I think on his own, he probably would not have signed up for military service. So what I'm getting at is, you're going to have those people, you're going to have those issues that encompasses Martyrs Day. And then you'll have people who say, in order to get there, you're fighting. There's two fronts here. One is, it makes sense to honor these people, but these people were opposed to, my dad going to Vietnam, and he didn't want to go to Vietnam. How do you respond to that?
5: Well, mostly you'll find what was protested in that era ended up being where the country needed to go in the first place. So the anti-Vietnam War protests led, eventually to the end of the war, Lyndon Johnson stepping down, all these things happening. And it was something that should have happened, because then it came out later, whether or not Pentagon Papers, wherever, that the war was unwinnable at the time. But we weren't told that. But people said, this is not right for us to be in this war. And the protesters were looked down upon in the beginning. And those people who fought, as I said, people fight in foreign wars, in foreign lands, they fight in to protect the country. And I'm not saying anything against that. I'm saying that those people who are within the country, who are also acting as a balance, a compass, who are saying, we're not on the right track, and we are going to use our rights to protest under the Constitution to try to get people to see we're not on the right track. Because this country is not all-knowing. The leaders are not all-wise all the time. That's why we have a nation beautifully balanced, with the people having a voice and the people saying, whoa, leaders, you're kind of out of touch where we need to be. We should not be going in this particular direction. We're going to act as a counter to your power. And so at the time of the protest, many protesters are looked down upon. And then you look back, remember, if you think about it, 1848, in the time period in the 1850s, when women were trying to get the right to vote, they were looked down upon by most people in the country. When then you go back up to, think about the time period it took from 1848 to 1920, yeah, for women to gain the right to vote. And now you wouldn't go, oh, yeah, that's right. That was, I don't know what we were thinking back then. But it's not as though men just said, oh, yes, women should have the right to vote. Protests took place for decades,
4: right,
5: for women to gain the right to vote. So there are many, and I would say most of these things we're talking about are things that protesters had a vision of a nation that was beyond the vision the nation had for itself. And that work that goes into trying to steer the nation forward, to get the ideas of the worker to have clean working environment, to have good pay. To, as I said, I always go back to the 8-hour workday that we all take for granted. That didn't fall out of the sky. The employer didn't wake up one day and say, oh, yes, I should make less money and have people work fewer hours. That's not how it happened. Right. It's because workers protested and others who were aligned with workers protested over many, many years. The 8-hour workday was signed into law in the 1800s. It didn't become a reality until the 1900s. And that's not because politicians woke up and said, yes, we should just do this. No, it's because protesters push politicians to see that you've got to give these conditions that for the worker to, that their conditions are better. There have to be protections. Voting rights, you think, well, okay, we have citizens of this country, but we're not going to let them vote. This actually was the country for a lot of its history. We have citizens, people born here. We're not even talking about naturalized. We're talking about people born in this country, unable to vote because of the color of their skin. It sounds ridiculous now, but that was part of this country's fabric. And it took protests over many years for people to say, oh, that's wrong, and be forced to change it. Protesters did that, and those people who died along the way, whether or not the laborers in 1934 gunned down at a labor protest, and other laborers over our country's history, whether or not it's the people for social justice, civil rights, who died, whether or not it's the anti-war protesters, Kent State, Jackson State, who died. We have to realize that ignoring the deaths of these protesters who were trying to get the country, who loved this country and wanted it to go and be a better nation, though ignoring their deaths is to our detriment. We should actually honor the fact they cared enough about this country to want to protest that and push it forward regarding social justice and equality and civil rights, because those are the very things we're so proud of today, that we have our celebrations for the 4th of July today. They didn't fall out of the sky. Santa Claus didn't bring them. The Tooth Fairy didn't put it under our pillows. People fought for this in our nation, and those among those people who fought as protesters and activists died. Some died. They were gunned down. Vernon Dahmer was burned alive in his own home. Why? Just because he was a very wealthy black farmer who was helping poorer farmers of color pay their poll taxes. Yes, there was a time when you had to actually pay a tax in order to vote. And ignoring that these things happened, that this happened to this man, an American citizen, and his motto was, and during his lifetime, if you don't vote, you don't count.
6: Right.
5: That was his motto.
6: And
5: he was burned alive. We need to recognize he existed and the loss of his life. And Martyrs Day is what we're doing to recognize him and so many others. Diverse people on the website, martyrsday.us, you can see the diversity of the different martyrs we're recognizing this year alone.
6: Yeah, and I noticed that. That was very clear that you're crossing all boundaries. It doesn't matter ethnic background, color of your skin, people who just, as you said, participated in these protests. And Gloria, I always feel that, and I say this even when we're, you know, talking to a historian about a particular period in time, that especially today, we almost take for granted. We don't even want to know what our country's history was. I often feel that it makes it more challenging for folks like yourself to get an initiative like this off the ground. It would be easier if more people, especially I'm talking about from the very beginning, from the very start, grammar school, middle school, high school. And I'm not saying it's not, you know, they don't teach it and don't preach it at all. They do. But I think that many Americans don't have a clue as to how this country came to be. And you know, they just go about their daily business. And that's all well and fine. But I think sometimes it puts a barrier in accepting, you know, like this novel idea of recognizing those who gave their life to effect change, when from the very beginning, that's what this country has been all about, is effecting change. So in the few moments that we have left, does it concern you that many younger, especially younger people, but people in general, don't have a real solid knowledge of how we came to be a country and how we've progressed, and much of it being due, as you've been saying, through, you know, through protests. Would that make your life or make this initiative easier to get off the ground?
5: Well, it would. It would make it easier for us to, you know, in a year where we have our 250th anniversary of the Declaration of Independence, if people actually read the Declaration of Independence. Not that long a document,
6: right?
5: But, you know, our reference to the Constitution, but people don't read the Constitution. I think that it would be good if people understood that every nation has its ups and downs. Every nation has some issue of concern that it has to deal with. What I'm so proud of, Martyrs Day, is actually getting traction. We have a proclamation for July 5th as Martyrs Day from the state of Maryland. So we received that proclamation just yesterday. So that's breaking news that the state of Maryland recognizes July 5th as Martyrs Day. We have proclamations from Philadelphia, from a legislative district in Pittsburgh area, from Longmont, California. We're really excited about programs that are taking place in Kansas City, diverse places like Lewis, Delaware, as well as the upstate Appalachians, John Brown's farm. We're in Tennessee. We're having programs, as well as Philadelphia, San Francisco. We're having a Martyrs Day program, Pittsburgh, as well as in live stream for people watching, in Hyattsville, Maryland, South Orange, New Jersey. So various groups, whether or not, because this is a Sunday, July 5th is a Sunday, we have church groups that are going to watch our live stream. We're having an in-person as well as a live stream program at Riverside Church, a very historic Riverside Church in New York City. And martyrsday.us is where you can get this information. And if people want to have their own Martyrs Day program, it can be very as simple as watching our live stream, live program on July 5th at 2 p.m., but they could have their own program. They could do just what you said, learn the history, read the bios of the martyrs that are on the website of martyrsday.us, and learn what people were doing when this happened, why they're considered martyrs, how they gave their lives unwillingly because their lives were taken. Remember, they're not in the military, but how their lost lives benefited what we have today, and at least we can do is pay tribute to them as martyrs. The power of history, and you were just touching on that, is in Martyrs Day. You can look at American history from the 1700s all the way up, because we're looking at martyrs from any era.
6: Right.
5: And this is our inaugural Martyrs Day, the first, but it is getting traction. People are seeing why this is right and good to have Martyrs Day, especially on July 5th. And if people want to do anything in their local communities for Martyrs Day, because they know who their local martyrs are. And that's why the local Martyrs Day is really taking off from people across the country, because they're researching who died in their country for the rights they have, and can they lift that person up?
6: Right.
5: And so if they go on the website, martyrsday.us, you can find tools, resources, and other things for creating your own Martyrs Day. And we're less than 2 weeks away.
6: That's right.
5: From Martyrs
6: That's
5: Day.
6: Right. Yes, indeed.
5: So we're excited. We're excited because it is taking hold across the country.
6: And as Gloria has said, the website is up there, and you can get all the information where you can participate, and where, you know, the various venues. As she said, many of the states that are already actively working on this, as it is taking hold. And the initiative is working, and it's moving forward. And this is something that I think all Americans should take a hard look at. I mean, no one's forcing anybody to do anything, but take a hard look at this. It helps to understand how we've evolved as a country. It just didn't happen on its own. It was through people many a times putting their lives on the line, as Gloria said. Again, I want to thank my guest this evening, Gloria Brown Marshall, initiating Martyrs Day. The initiative is hoping that on July 5th, going forward, that this will be recognized for those who gave their lives in the efforts of protest to effect change, social change in this country. If you have any questions about the broadcast, you can certainly give us a call here at the studios at WICN. Our main number is 508-752-0700. You can pose any comments, questions, or feedback to me directly. I certainly welcome that. That's Al Vona, V-U-O-N-A, at WICN.org. For the Public Eye, this is Al Vona. Thank you so much for tuning in.

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2: For nearly a century, if you visited an American Civil War battlefield, the brochures and tour guides from the National Park Service would tell you all about the troop movements, the mini balls, the cannon fire, and the brilliant tactics. But they meticulously avoided discussion of why the war happened. It was a feel-good version of history that left out the most explosive word in the American lexicon, slavery. That all changed in 1998, and it triggered thousands of protest letters, political threats, and accusations the National Park Service was slandering the South. From Virginia Humanities, this is With Good Reason. I'm Sarah McConnell. My guest today was the man at the center of that historical storm. Dwight Pacathley served as chief historian of the National Park Service for a decade, and he didn't flinch. A wounded Marine Corps veteran of the Vietnam War, he has spent his retirement writing books that use the words of the secessionists themselves. His latest book is called Virginia Secedes, A Documentary History. Dwight, after you retired as the chief historian of the National Park Service, you spent 20 years writing a series of books that explain just how devoted to slavery and to white supremacy the southern states were. Tell me about that series and what motivated you.
3: Well, to start with the motivation, in the later 90s, the Park Service superintendents who managed Civil War battlefields got together for a meeting in Nashville to talk about a number of things. And they decided that they would start, this is 1998, start talking about causes of the Civil War, which was an unwritten policy in the Park Service not to talk about causes, because talking about causes at Civil War parks would lead to slavery. And the Park Service in the 30s thought that most visitors would not want to hear that. So from the 1930s until the late 1990s, there was this unwritten policy. And there was a great public backlash. And I ended up with about 2,500 cards and letters on my desk protesting what the Park Service was doing. Scholars had for 40 or 50 years understood that, as Eric Foner put it, slavery was the core cause of secession. So I was puzzled a bit by this public outcry, and I decided when I retired in 05 as a retirement project, everybody needs one, that I would dig as deeply as I could into the primary source records, the official records of secession, and satisfy myself as to, well, how did slavery affect secession. I found almost 70 constitutional amendments in those various records I mentioned, 90% of them designed to preserve or protect slavery at the federal level. So my first book was built around those constitutional amendments. After I finished the general book, I decided that it might be interesting to go state by state, because a lot of the material, speeches in Congress, speeches in state legislatures, addresses and proposals and constitutional amendments that I found in the state conventions might make a standalone book. So the University of Tennessee Press was kind enough to publish the Tennessee book, the collection of those records. And then they published the Kentucky book, which was called Kentucky and the Secession Crisis. And then the third book in the series was Virginia. Virginia Secedes, a Documentary History. Since then, Missouri has come out. Texas will come out at the end of the at the end of this year. And I'm presently working on a collection of Alabama reports and publications and speeches.
2: So the books you're writing use the actual words of the Southerners who argued for secession and who said it was all about keeping slavery. Will you describe a few of those speeches and read excerpts from them?
3: Sure. Every series, every state conversation was all about slavery. It wasn't about states' rights, wasn't about the tariff. It was all about protecting slavery and protecting white supremacy. The clearest one was found in Texas's Declaration of Secession, and the last couple of paragraphs go as this. We hold as undeniable truths that the governments of the various states and of the Confederacy itself were established exclusively by the white race, for themselves and for their posterity, that the African race has no agency in their establishment, that they were rightfully held and regarded as an inferior and dependent race, and in that condition only could their existence in this country be rendered beneficial or tolerable. Probably the most famous articulation of that idea was Alexander Stevens, who was the vice president of the Confederate States. And he said, "The great truth, I repeat, upon which our system rests is the inferiority of the African. The enemies of our institutions ignore this truth. They set out with the assumption that the races are equal, that the Negro is equal to the white man. If their premises are correct, their conclusions would be legitimate. But their premises being false, their conclusions are false also." And this kind of comment can be found in every one of the states that I've worked with so far, and I'm sure it's in all of them.
2: You made mention to me of Mississippi's declaration. Tell me about that one.
3: Yeah, Mississippi's says, "Our interest is wholly identified with the institution of slavery, the greatest material interest in the world. An attack on slavery is an attack upon our culture and civilization." Some of the most direct evidence we have about the intent of the South is found in four declarations of secession produced by South Carolina, the first state to secede, Mississippi, Georgia, and Texas. These are explanations, justifications for why that state seceded. Virginia produced more proposed constitutional amendments than any other state, 16. Virginians really saw themselves as conditional secessionists. They weren't hardcore secessionists as Texas, Mississippi, Georgia, even Florida. They wanted to find a solution to the problem and stay in the Union. They deliberated longer than any other state. It's interesting that reading those deliberations, the delegations in Richmond got a telegraph from the governor of South Carolina, said Fort Sumter is under bombardment, it will soon fall, and the convention instantly did 180 degrees, and instead of working for compromise, for some sort of compromise, they immediately started talking about secession, which happened, I think, just maybe 2 or 3 days later.
2: Let me ask you this. As Southerners debated seceding from the Union, who were they? Were these mostly elites who had a lot of slaves who said, "We're going to be toast if we lose this income and the sort of leisurely way of life it allows"? Or were they everyone?
3: Well, politics then, like politics now, was run by money. And the large majority of the members of state legislatures, Congress, of course, and the delegates to the state conventions were the upper class. A large percentage were slave owners. And what you find among the minority in each one of these areas that were not as wedded to slavery is the threat that if you secede, slavery is going to fall. For example, Sherrod Clemens from Virginia said, "Before God, in my inmost conscience, I believe that slavery will be crucified if this unhappy controversy ends in a dismemberment of the Union."
2: Yep. So what you're saying is that even some of them who advocated for staying with the Union, their argument was, if we leave the Union, it will destroy slavery.
3: That's exactly right. There are two questions that are basic through this whole conversation after Lincoln's election and before the firing on Fort Sumter. The first question was, to what degree is the election of Abraham Lincoln a threat to slavery? And the second question was, to what degree is slavery protected in the United States Constitution?
2: What in the Constitution protected slavery?
3: The primary protection was in fugitive slaves themselves. Essentially, it said escaped slaves must be returned to their owners. The counterpart to that is the word slave never appeared in the Constitution.

0: Republican was called an abolitionist regularly. The Republican Party was called the Abolitionist Party.
1: Had it been left to just blue-collar workers, small business people, farmers, would they have, in all likelihood, voted to abolish slavery and not secede in these southern states?
0: Not in the South, because the South was concerned, one, about losing slavery, but equally concerned about losing white supremacy. And that affected every white Southerner, whether they owned slaves or not, that their standing in society was elevated because they were not on the bottom rung. And many of them hoped to become slave owners. And there was a large market in the renting of slaves by non-slave owners. So slavery affected not just the owners, but everyone. And the white supremacy aspect of this cannot be overstated.
1: Wasn't there also a group of people who at least thought, we are doomed with slavery. We are destined to someday get rid of it because this is an evil institution. We know we're profiting off of it, but we need to get rid of it, just as Jefferson, who owned slaves and kept them, had famously worried, we have a wolf by the ears.
0: That's right. Exactly. So it's interesting that the Southern perception of slavery changed between Jefferson's comment in 1820. And by 40 years later, the attitudes in the South had shifted from thinking that slavery was an evil, but perhaps a necessary evil, to a good ordained by God. One finds that comment throughout these records. And God designed black people to be inferior to white people, and that was embraced by the vast majority of Southerners, whether they owned slaves or not.
1: Why so many years after the end of the Civil War, 1930, would the Park Service have said to itself and others, we are not getting involved in this commentary. It is too much of a hot button.
0: Well, there are a couple answers to that. The war ended in April of 1865. In December, the 13th Amendment was ratified that ended slavery, but you can't legislate against white supremacy. It continued, and if you trace the history of this country through the second half of the 19th century into the 20th century, you have the removal of all of the rights that black people attained during Reconstruction, those essentially 10 years after the end of the war, and with lynchings and segregation and intimidation, reduced black people in the South to very close to slave status, but not quite. In the 19-teens, 20s, 30s, you have deep segregation in transportation and railroads. Black people were assigned to second-class status, and this is not limited to the South, but it also has many ramifications in the North as well. But in the 30s, segregation was at its height in the South, and the Park Service didn't want to raise the ire of a vast number of public who found these Civil War battlefields very intriguing and very popular.
1: Can you give me a very simple example of signage at a Civil War battle site that might be an example of how for years the National Park Service should have mentioned slavery but never brought it up?
0: That's an interesting question. That requires some discussion of secession, and the Park Service essentially prohibited that. So in many instances, right. And I went through a lot of Park Service records, brochures, films, handbooks, throughout the 20th century, and almost all of them began at, let's say, Battlefield X, Antietam, let's say. On the morning of, federal troops moved in this area of the field, and Robert E. Lee moved in this section, and they had a battle. That literally began without cause. That they simply said, here these two men were fighting each other, these two forces, with no indication of how they got there, why they were trying to kill each other, what motivated them, and so forth. The park did that in Revolutionary War sites, World War II sites, other sites, not with the Civil War. They simply, any kind of causality was absent from public interpretation.
1: Why do you think the National Park Service, and you were the chief historian by that time, in 1998 in Nashville said, you know what, let's start telling a fuller history of what really happened?
0: At that point, the Park Service had a number of very smart superintendents.

0: students, two of them had PhDs in history. And they simply realized that this should happen, that people should understand why 750,000 men ended up dying in this battle. For what reason? And they collectively decided the Park Service was going to do this.
1: When word got out that the Park Service was changing its stand on this, you as chief historian received 2,500 letters of protest, some of them from congressmen, accusing you of slandering the South. Was that intimidating for you? I mean, that must have been a shock.
0: I found it interesting that a large number of public and through their congressmen were very opposed to this. And actually, I have to say I enjoyed those 5 years or so that the soup boiled on this, because it gave me an opportunity to write, to respond to every one of these letters that I could, to respond to the congressman.
1: Didn't you feel some sympathy for people who felt that their core beliefs had been so ripped from them in a way that they couldn't understand or fathom?
0: Absolutely. Southerners had been taught for generations that secession was not about slavery, it was about protecting states' rights. And this argument was incorporated through family histories. Textbooks were written to enforce the idea that the state seceded because of federal overreach, starting with Alexander Stevens' History of the War, followed by Jefferson Davis's History of the War, that made it sense that slavery was a minor issue here. It was about federal overreach. It was about protecting our state's rights. And when you've got generation upon generation upon generation learning that, not only from their teachers, but from their pastors, from their parents, from their grandparents, it's a powerful heritage that they embraced. And here's somebody, a government official, saying that's not so.
1: Give me a feeling from a handful of perspectives, the kinds of things those letters said to you.
0: Some were sort of mild, saying you just don't know your history. Everybody knows that the secession was caused by states' rights. Then it ran the gamut to, you know, the chief historian of the National Park Service shouldn't be elected dog catcher. He has no idea what history is. He certainly doesn't know our history. Many of them came in a organized fashion through the Sons of Confederate Veterans, who published the Confederate Veteran, and every issue have a tear-out postcard section on heritage violations. And the Park Service was accused of a heritage violation of this. So many of the letters we got were these cards that were simply signed, or sometimes not signed, by the sender, that said, you've got it all wrong.
1: You know, you're a Marine who was wounded in Vietnam, got the Purple Heart. You started wearing your Purple Heart pin when addressing Civil War audiences. Tell me why you did that.
0: Well, I was often asked to give talks to the Sons of Confederate Veterans in Texas, for example, or in Mississippi. And I realized that I was simply a suit from Washington coming to talk.
1: Yeah.
0: And the military aspect of this is huge. In fact, people much prefer talking about the military aspects of the Civil War than they do talking about the causality of the Civil War. And so I thought, maybe if I wear my Purple Heart pin, not the medal, just the lapel pin, that might affect the room. And I found that it did. I don't know to what extent, but I remember in Hammond, Louisiana, once I was asked, you're wearing a Purple Heart. I said, yes. I don't know exactly what the person asking was thinking, but I think it moderated the heat in the room to some extent.
1: Another thing you've said is that critics called you and historians like Eric Foner and James McPherson Yankees who did not understand the South. And when that happened, at one point you thought, well, let's get some Southern historians like Ed Ayers involved. Did that make any difference?
0: No. I was surprised at that because Jim McPherson's Pulitzer Prize winning author. Eric Foner was not then, but has become a Pulitzer Prize winning author. So I thought everybody loves Eric and Jim. I'll just do that. And you're right. They were labeled Yankee historians who don't know our history. So I switched from using Yankee historians to using Southern historians like Ed Ayers, Bill Freeling, Bill Cooper. And the response very immediately was, well they're just scalawag historians. They're essentially traitors to the Southern cause. And it was at that point that I think I had done enough research that I came across the four declarations of secession. And I thought, well, they might not listen to the leading scholars in the country, but they might listen to the participants at the time, the men, the elected officials of the South who had their finger on the trigger and what they said. And that again, moderated the animosity to a degree. I think those who really couldn't let go of the lost cause interpretation just ignored it. Others, this was a very rewarding period in my professional life, would respond. And I remember there were a couple of occasions where I went back and forth with emails to people who didn't really believe what I was arguing but were willing to engage the conversation. And that was wonderful.
1: I'm so glad you brought up the great historian Bill Freeling. I'm such an admirer of his work.
0: As am I. I use Bill's work, his two-volume books on secession. His more recent, Becoming Lincoln, tracks the conversion of Lincoln from opposing slavery in the territories to, in the middle of the war, becoming an abolitionist and realizing the results of the war weren't going to be affected until there was an amendment. His earlier work on the Missouri Compromise is equally good. So I'm a big fan of Bill Freeling's. We've never met, we've corresponded, but never officially met eye to eye.
1: Now there is new debate over the language the National Park Service is using in interpreting our Civil War battlefields and many other sites. Has the language explaining the cause of the Civil War as slavery been removed?
0: I only know anecdotally that. I don't follow that closely. I know that in some parks, yes, it has. I also know that one park has the Mississippi Declaration, those famous words of our cause is wholly identified with the institution of slavery, was up in a visitor center that's been up now 25 years perhaps. And I called them just to check on that, and they said, no, it's up, and it's still up, and we have no intention of taking it down.
1: So where do you think this leaves us? How can we honestly teach the casualness with which 19th century officials defended white supremacy and slavery?
0: Well, we can't honestly. That's the whole point. If one wants to be historically correct, not just politically correct, and that's an odd term and used in different ways at different times, but if we want to be historically correct, this information needs to be produced, not just in parks, but wherever. And we look at the past with eyes wide open. We are not responsible for what our parents did, much less what our grandparents or great-grandparents did. It's best for us to simply understand that those were different times, and this is what they said, and this is what they fought for, and use that in the hopes of making better decisions today on related issues. In fact, that's why schools used to require history, so that we can make better decisions knowing what happened in the past, honestly and truthfully, with eyes wide open, and work more closely toward that more perfect union that the Constitution talks about.
1: You know, unlike you, I'm a very proud Southerner. I was born in Virginia. My father was born in Louisiana. My mother was born in Georgia. And I love those states and Southern culture. But I have zero interest in white supremacy or defending a false historical narrative.
0: And there are many people like you out there. But white supremacy, as we've found out recently, it ebbs and it flows. It's sublimated sometimes, and then sometimes it pops out, as we saw in Charlottesville just a couple of years ago. It rises and falls depending on other elements that are being moved in our social and political world.
1: You taught at New Mexico State University. You taught history. And at one point, you would divide students into two different groups. Tell me what you noticed about that.
0: Yeah, that was fun. Obviously, in working through all this material, I would find great quotes, some of which I read. I've got pages and pages of these quotes. So I realized at some point that I would clip those out and I would divide them into Southern voices and Northern voices, and then I'd have them read them, but alternatively. So there'd be a Northern statement, and then there would be a Southern quote, and a Northern quote, and a Southern quote. And that was, I think that was very effective. In fact, some of the students at the end of their evaluation said they really enjoyed that because it gave them a sense of the flavor of the national conversation that was being held over secession winter.
1: Did you change any minds? Did students have beliefs about this, or are they sort of innocent of slavery, white supremacy?
0: Well, we're in New Mexico. If I'd been teaching in Alabama, it would be a different thing. New Mexico's Western. The talk of the Civil War doesn't resonate here as it does in Virginia or Mississippi or even East Texas. Did I change any minds? I certainly hope so.
1: We're all raised the way we're raised, and we think we've been taught it the right way. And it's hard to disabuse ourselves of things we've been taught.
0: How we understand the past is often determined by the first interpretation that we get. In grade school, high school, wherever we find that. Ed Linenthal has talked about this a lot, that first interpretation you get about history gets the upper hand.
1: I'll never forget, in a class in college, a professor saying a thing that didn't sit right with me because I thought I'd been taught differently. My reaction was, that can't be true because nobody ever told me that.
0: Exactly.
1: I didn't say it. But
0: well, exactly.
1: That's how I felt. I thought, you cannot be right, because all these times through schooling and high school, nobody ever told me that.
0: Right. That's what we were highly sensitive to, that this was a new concept of thinking about the Civil War, and people who had been educated in a totally different way would respond exactly the way you responded. I think all of us, superintendents and people on my staff, we were all very sensitive to that dynamic.
1: Are you hopeful? Are you optimistic or pessimistic about where we find ourselves now in terms of understanding each other?
0: History runs in cycles. It doesn't repeat itself, but it does run in cycles. And I'm very optimistic that this too shall pass. The signs that have been taken down in parks will go back up and maybe even be better in terms of being anchored in scholarship. But it will take time. These are hard issues to get at, that it's difficult to embrace or even understand an interpretation of the past that is different from the one you got originally. In the centennial of the Civil War in 2016, Congress passed the Centennial Act that requires the Secretary of the Interior to ensure that all interpretive displays, either interpretation science or history, must be based on the most current scholarship available.
1: Dwight Pick-Haithley, thank you for sharing your insights on this with me on With Good Reason.
0: Thank you. It's been a pleasure.
1: Dwight Pick-Haithley served as Chief Historian of the National Park Service for a decade. He served with the Park Service for 30 years. His latest book is Virginia Secedes, A Documentary History. We'll be back momentarily.
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3: Welcome back to With Good Reason from Virginia Humanities. At the start of the Civil War, Frederick Douglass spoke harshly about Abraham Lincoln for not moving quickly on emancipation. But in his new book, Jonathan White reveals how Douglass came to be one of Lincoln's greatest admirers. White is a professor of American Studies at Christopher Newport University. And with Lucas Morell, he co-authored Measuring the Man, the writings of Frederick Douglass on Abraham Lincoln. Jonathan, talk a little first about who Frederick Douglass was, and then how he first viewed Lincoln after Lincoln lost his bid for a Senate seat.
4: Well, Frederick Douglass was a formerly enslaved person from Maryland who escaped to freedom in the years before the Civil War. And he became one of the most important black abolitionists and one of the most important abolitionist editors in the United States in the years leading up to the Civil War. In 1858, the Republican Party of Illinois nominated Abraham Lincoln to be their candidate for U.S. Senate. And Lincoln accepted the nomination and gave a very famous speech called the House Divided Address. Lincoln said, "A house divided against itself cannot stand." And he pointed out essentially that the nation would become either all free or all slave. It would not remain divided. And Douglass liked what he heard. He said, "Well and wisely said, one system or the other must prevail. Liberty or slavery must become the law of the land."
3: And why did he change his tune about Lincoln once Lincoln took office?
4: Douglass believed that the Constitution was an anti-slavery document. He believed that all of the provisions that somehow touched slavery actually pointed towards freedom. The problem was you had white Southerners or Northern sympathizers with slavery who occupied the White House for most of the years between George Washington and then ultimately Abraham Lincoln. From Douglass's view, what you needed was an anti-slavery president who would interpret the Constitution correctly and who would then lead to the destruction of slavery. Lincoln's view was that the Constitution was a compromise, that it included both anti-slavery components, but also some concessions to slavery. Now, Lincoln did believe that slavery would eventually be destroyed in the country. It would just take some time. But he didn't believe that just because he was an anti-slavery politician, if he became president, he could destroy slavery on his own. And so Douglass initially had high hopes for a Republican to become president. But when Lincoln was inaugurated, he said that he would enforce the Fugitive Slave Act of 1850. Now, this law is probably the most egregious law ever enacted by any Congress in all of our history. It stacked the decks against black people. They were not allowed to testify on their own behalf in court. It authorized U.S. Marshals to hunt down and track alleged fugitive slaves and bring them in. And if all that weren't bad enough, the judges presiding over these cases would be paid $5 if they believed the black person was free, but $10 if they believed the person was a slave. And so this law actually incentivized judges to find against African Americans who were hauled into court. Now, from Douglass's perspective, this law was unconstitutional because he did not believe the Constitution authorized the recapture of fugitive slaves. Lincoln's view was that it was constitutional, and while Lincoln opposed the law and thought it should be amended, he believed as president he was responsible to enforce it. And so when Lincoln gave his inaugural address on March 4th, 1861, pledging to enforce this horrendous law, Douglass was furious. He went so far as to call Lincoln abolitionism's worst enemy and the South's greatest slave hound.
3: Douglass and Lincoln met three times during the war. Tell me about the first time when Douglass pushed past people waiting to speak with Lincoln. He hadn't been invited, but Lincoln heard him out.
4: Yeah, one of the things that's fascinating is that in the 19th century, anyone who wanted to could go to the White House to meet with the president. And for the first year of the war, only white men and women do that. But as early as April of 1862, black men and women begin claiming this privilege as well. And so the first time that Douglas comes to the White House is in August of 1863. At this point, Lincoln has issued the Emancipation Proclamation. He has allowed for black men to join the army. But Douglas very quickly becomes disillusioned. And that is because black men do not get equal treatment. They don't get equal pay as white soldiers. They get subpar weapons and uniforms. They're made to do fatigue duty instead of fighting. And fatigue duty is exactly what it sounds like. It's manual labor that makes you tired. And if all that is not enough, the official Confederate policy is to enslave or kill black soldiers who are captured on the battlefield, to treat them as slaves in insurrection. By August of 1863, he's really frustrated with Lincoln for not defending the rights of black men. And so he goes to the White House, and when he gets there, he goes into Lincoln's office, and he tries to introduce himself, but Lincoln cuts him off and says, "I know who you are, Mr. Douglas." And Lincoln then takes him by the hand and leads him in, and they sit down together. And Douglas pushes Lincoln on these issues of inequality and Confederate atrocities. On the issue of Confederate atrocities, Lincoln says that he doesn't want to retaliate against Confederate POWs who have not committed a war crime, but if he could capture people who have, then, you know, justice could be done. From Lincoln's perspective, enough blood is being spilled, and he doesn't want to execute someone who hasn't done something heinous on the battlefield. On the issue of unequal pay, Lincoln says that eventually black men will get full pay, but that political realities will not allow for it at this point, that the white northern electorate is having a hard enough time accepting the idea of black soldiers, and to give black men equal pay as white soldiers would just be pushing a little too hard. Lincoln says, though, eventually black men will get equal pay, but they should treat freedom as part of their compensation. Frederick Douglass wanted equality, and he wanted it now. But he appreciated the political constraints facing Lincoln. Lincoln shook his hand, which is something that most white politicians, probably most white Americans, never would have done in that era, to shake a black hand. And most importantly, Lincoln listened to him and eventually did bring about some of the changes Douglas was looking for.
3: What were other issues that were really upsetting Douglas about Lincoln's political stance regarding emancipation and other issues around this time?
4: For the first 2 years of the war, Douglas is very frustrated that Lincoln will not free the slaves immediately and that he will not arm black soldiers. But Douglas is elated by January of 1863 when Lincoln issues the Emancipation Proclamation. Finally, the war is getting its moral value. And from his perspective, if the war were to end without permanent black freedom, then it was just murder and useless death.
3: In addition to how overjoyed he was that Lincoln finally did the Emancipation Proclamation, what else changed his mind about who Lincoln was and brought him genuine admiration for him?
4: Lincoln and Douglas met for a second time in August of 1864. This time, Lincoln invited him to come to the White House. And the issue was this. The summer of 1864 was a terrible time for the Union. Ulysses S. Grant had tried to capture Richmond in June. He lost something of 60,000 men in a four-week period. William Tecumseh Sherman is stuck outside of Atlanta trying to capture that stronghold. Northern morale is plummeting. And so by August of 1864, Lincoln is convinced that he's going to lose his bid for re-election. And it's at that moment that he invites Douglas to come to the White House. And he says, "Douglas, I hate slavery as much as you do, and I want to see it abolished altogether. I issued the Emancipation Proclamation, but the slaves aren't running away in as great of numbers as I had hoped they would." And Douglas responds by saying, "Well, the slaveholders don't tell the slaves about the proclamation, so they don't know to run away." These two men then sit down together and they concoct a plan modeled after John Brown's raid of Harper's Ferry from 1859 to send bands of scouts into the Confederacy, essentially shouting from the rooftops, "Run away now while you still have the chance, because once Lincoln is out of office next year, your opportunity for freedom will be gone. Because if Lincoln loses, the Democrat who defeats him will, of course, rescind the Emancipation Proclamation." Fortunately, things took a turn for the better. Sherman captured Atlanta. There were some victories for the Union in the Shenandoah Valley of Virginia. Northern morale went way up, and Lincoln sailed into re-election in November. But this meeting is really important. First, it shows us that Lincoln's heart was fully in Black freedom. Lincoln was trying to come up with a plan to free as many people as he could before he was out of power, and that had nothing to do with military necessity or saving the Union. It just had to do with making as many people free as possible.
3: You and your co-editor, Lucas Morrell, found 8 remarkable letters that Douglas had written to British abolitionists that have never been quoted by modern scholars. In those letters, he's far more critical of Lincoln than he's expressed publicly back in America. Tell me about that.
4: Douglas was a very shrewd political thinker. And there were some things he recognized that you couldn't say to an American audience that you maybe could say to an audience overseas. In the fall of 1864, he sent a letter to a British abolitionist where he actually talked about wanting the war to continue. Now, you could never say it that bluntly to an American audience because hundreds of thousands of people are dying. Millions of men are away on the battlefield. You couldn't say to an American audience, I want the war to continue. Well, why did Douglas want the war to continue? Because he understood that when the war ended, the armies would be withdrawn from the South and Black freedom and Black political rights and equality might become precarious because there would be no army there to protect them. The most jarring new letter that we discovered was written after Lincoln's assassination. So Lincoln is shot on April 14th, 1865. He dies on the 15th. Douglas tries to offer hope to his community members, but he writes a very different message to British abolitionists. And to these abolitionists in England, he describes how wonderful as Lincoln was. Lincoln was too kind-hearted. Lincoln was a with malice toward none kind of guy, as he said in his second inaugural address. And what Douglas knew was that the Confederates, the ex-Confederates, needed to face real chastisement. They needed to be punished. And he worried that Lincoln would have been too soft on them. And so in a letter that hasn't been seen for 160 years that Lucas and I discovered, Douglas describes how he thinks Andrew Johnson will be a better president for Reconstruction because Johnson has said things like treason must be made odious. And Johnson was known for wanting to punish the planter class. In a letter to British readers, he says Johnson will be a better president because he will do what needs to be done to bring about Black equality, like the right to vote. Now, of course, Douglas would prove to be really wrong in that assessment.
3: What did Andrew Johnson actually do that shocked Douglas?
4: During the Civil War, Johnson had been an anomaly. He was the only Southerner who held his seat in the U.S. Senate, so he remained loyal to the North. He then became military governor of Tennessee. The Emancipation Proclamation had excluded Tennessee because it was under Union control, and so Johnson ultimately frees the slaves of Tennessee. In October of 1864, Johnson had given a speech in Nashville to a group of Black leaders and Black men where he said, I will be your Moses. I will lead you into freedom. Many radicals believed that Johnson would be a radical president. Johnson would be the guy to punish, whereas Lincoln had wanted forgiveness for the Confederates. But it very quickly became clear that Johnson cared more about ex-Confederates than former slaves. Johnson pardoned every ex-Confederate in the years after the Civil War, and it very quickly became clear that Johnson would not support Black voting rights. Now, Lincoln had publicly come out in favor of Black suffrage at the very end of his life, 4 days before he died. And in February of 1866, Douglas and a group of Black leaders go to the White House and they push Johnson. We should have the right to vote. And Johnson will have none of it. He's rude to these visitors. And after they leave, Johnson says that Douglas is just like any other N-word and he would slit a white man's throat the chance he got.
3: Oh my gosh.
4: And this showed Douglas that Johnson was no friend of the formerly enslaved.
3: Jonathan White is a professor of American Studies at Christopher Newport University and the author with Lucas Morrell of Measuring the Man, the Writings of Frederick Douglass on Abraham Lincoln. During the period after the Civil War, the social and cultural fabric was shifting, and that left room for con men and scam artists to take advantage of people. In his book, A Wonderful Career in Crime, Frank Gammon tells the story of just such a scoundrel, who was also the only criminal to have been pardoned by two of the most prominent political foes of the day, President Abraham Lincoln and Jefferson Davis, President of the Confederate States. Frank Gammon is a professor of American Studies at Christopher Newport University. Frank, tell me just how big of a rascal and cheat this guy was.
5: He's a pretty incredible one. He's the only person to be pardoned by both Abraham Lincoln and Jefferson Davis during the Civil War for the same crime. And after the war, spent nearly two decades involved in various scams and schemes. He managed to con his way into becoming a detective on the Lincoln assassination. He convinced Ulysses S. Grant to appoint him U.S. Marshal. He managed to con his way into working as a detective for the British government and the American government. He tried to run for Congress and became a serial bigamist.
3: When did his life of crime begin? How young was he?
5: It started during his teenage years. His father died when he was about 12 years old, and shortly thereafter, Charles Callum turned to crime. He was arrested at least five times in the course of his career. But when he was 19 years old, he was working as a clerk in the post office department in Portsmouth, Virginia, and the post office noticed that letters started disappearing as they made their way through the region, particularly letters containing large sums of money. So they set up a sting operation, and they isolated the Portsmouth post office. They confronted Charles, and at first he stoutly denied it, but when they searched the contents of his trunk, they found the missing money. And he pled guilty and was sentenced to 10 years in the state penitentiary.
3: It's interesting that a guy as small a criminal as him would appeal to Abraham Lincoln, who was president at the time, for a pardon.
5: There's a letter from the pardon clerk that lays out both sides of the story. It mentions his four sisters and brother are now orphans now that his mother has died while he was incarcerated. And that he has a letter from a congressman, a former senator, and more than 50 residents of his hometown of Battle Creek, Michigan, supporting a pardon on his behalf. But there is a lion that stands in the path that leads to mercy in this case, in the shape of a letter from the officer of the Richmond Penitentiary, stating that Callum is an old offender in spite of his tender age. During his first imprisonment in Richmond, he was recognized as an acquaintance of men from the Ohio Penitentiary with whom he had served there. If these statements are true, Callum has run a wonderful career in crime for one so young. I am compelled to say that I regard his application as one of the least meritorious on file in the office.
3: And so Lincoln did not pardon him.
5: Curiously, he did. Unfortunately for Charles, it arrived too late. By the time the pardon was issued, Virginia had already seceded from the Union, and the governor of Virginia refused to let him out, and Callum remained in prison for another 2 years.
3: He now appeals to the president of the South, Jefferson Davis, the president of the Confederacy.
5: Yes, in this case, he realized that the evidence that he had in his favor in appealing to Abraham Lincoln wouldn't be as consequential in appealing to Jefferson Davis. So he changed his story and presented himself as a Confederate sympathizer. He produced a letter supposedly from his maternal aunt. As far as I can tell, he had no maternal aunt. In the letter from the Confederate Attorney General, he noted that Callum has many brave and worthy relatives in the Confederacy, and that some lie buried amongst the gallant dead on memorable fields. He noted the touching appeal of his maternal aunt, whose devotion and sacrifices to the South included the loss of her property, along with her three gallant sons, her only children, one in a soldier's grave at Shiloh, one upon the Rappahannock, and the other a maimed and helpless creature, and yet the mother mourning that she has not another son to give to Southern independence.
3: So did that do the trick?
5: It did. When Jefferson Davis pardoned him, he pardoned him, quote, in light of his many gallant kinsmen.
3: At some point, he even lied his way into a position as a detective on the Lincoln assassination case. How did he get that job?
5: Well, after the war ended, Callum made his way back to Michigan, where he rejoined his family. But upon hearing the news of Lincoln's murder, he boarded a train to Detroit and met with the colonel commanding the military district of Michigan, and he told a compelling story. He said that during his time in Richmond, he had overheard various conspiracies that related to the president's death, and he believed that if he were hired as a detective on the case, that he might help catch the culprits. So the colonel commanding the military district of Michigan paid for his train passage and sent him to Washington at once, where he told the same story to the detectives there, and they hired him. For the next 17 days, he worked as a detective investigating Lincoln's assassination. But he later parlayed this into real jobs as a detective once the war ended.
3: He also lied his way through a run for office in Florida.
5: Yes, he launched a scheme to put himself on the ballot. He printed deceptive-looking ballots and included his own name as member of Congress, and he attempted to trick unsuspecting voters into voting for him. It was not successful. One newspaper notes that had he remained in this city, he almost certainly would have been lynched.
3: At some point, he married a wealthy, lonely New York widow and conned her out of what was then about $1 million worth of her money.
5: Yes. After losing the election in Florida, he decided to go to New York City and to try his luck there. And he married more than half a dozen women in a span of 6 months. By moving from neighborhood to neighborhood within Manhattan, he would target wealthy widows and claim to have a snug fortune of his own, and would let on that he would not marry anyone who could not match his own means. Shortly after the wedding, he would disappear with their money and try the scam in a different neighborhood. One article, it says, "This woman has lost $50,000. She hired a pugnacious New York attorney. The New York attorney took out advertisements in all the major New York newspapers and the newspapers in his home state of Michigan in an attempt to locate him." Charles spent that decade as a fugitive and lived a life on the run. He spent some time in the Midwest as a traveling photographer. He went to San Francisco, where he wrote a play and performed it at Baldwin's Theater. It was called Perpetual Motion, a drama in four acts. And he went to Latin America to search for gold and spent some time in Guatemala.
3: How many aliases did he go by in all?
5: Well, according to one newspaper, he has as many aliases as there are letters in the alphabet. He went by Charles Cowlam, Charles Coulomb, Charles Cowley, Charles Hamilton, William E. Berlick, Colonel Livingston Graham, and others.
3: You write that this was a period in American history of so much upheaval that actually it gave rise to lots of scammers and swindlers and snake oil salesmen. Was Annie worse than the average of those?
5: Well, he was certainly more successful than most of them because he made a career of it.
3: Does it remind you of anybody nowadays?
5: Well, in some ways, he's sort of like a George Santos and exaggerating his credentials in an effort to get elected. Or Catch Me If You Can, a Frank Abagnale.
3: Oh, that was the fake Pan Am pilot?
5: Yes. He traveled from place to place and assumed a variety of different personalities. And Charles Cowlam was a good imposter.
3: Well, it's a fascinating book, and I'm so glad you were able to share it with me today on With Good Reason. Thank you.
5: Thank you. It's a pleasure.
3: Frank Gammon is a professor of American Studies at Christopher Newport University. With Good Reason is produced by Virginia Humanities, which acknowledges the Monacha Nation, the original people of the land and waters of our home in Charlottesville, Virginia. Our production team is Allison Quantz, Matt Darrow, and Lauren Francis. Special thanks to Jenny Taylor for booking assistance, and to Jordan Christie of WHRV for recording assistance. For the podcast or to comment, go to withgoodreasonradio.org. I'm Sarah McConnell. Thanks for listening.
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9: 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And the name of the man whose identity she stole? Robert Shurtleff of Uxbridge. 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
0: 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In 1946, pianist, producer, songwriter, musicologist Leonard Feather, who also wrote many of Dinah Washington's most popular tunes, convinced RCA Records that an album of jazz recorded entirely by female musicians would be a good idea. In September of that year, the Vivian Gary Quintet, a group assembled specifically for the session, recorded this Leonard Feather tune, A Woman's Place is in the Groove. Featuring leader and bassist Vivian Gary, Winsome Winnie Beattie on piano, Ginger Smock on violin, Edna Williams on trumpet, and Dodie Jeschke on drums. After all, a woman's place is in the groove. This is 90.5 WICN.
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13: Live from NPR News, I'm Dale Willman. International rescue teams have joined efforts in Venezuela to find tens of thousands of people believed to be missing after last week's earthquakes. More than 1,400 people have been confirmed dead. NPR's Zeta Peralta reports that the damage is widespread.
14: The whole coast of the state of La Guaira is now lined with utter destruction. Right now, I'm in front of what used to be a 16-story building, Belo Horizonte, towers that overlooked the Caribbean. The two earthquakes have turned it into a pile of rubble. All that's left is a mangled mess of rebars and a pile of concrete that is now stacked 5 stories high. The families are desperately looking for their loved ones, they say. One rescue crew said it was too dangerous to work here, but they continue digging. The smell of death fills the air, but they want to find their loved ones, dead or alive. Ada Peralta, in Catia La Mar, Venezuela.
13: Ukraine's military has hit Russia's oil refineries again this weekend. It's part of a long-range drone strike campaign to weaken Russia's ability to wage war. Russia also continued its near-daily attacks on Ukrainian cities. NPR's Joanna Kakissis reports from Kyiv.
15: Writing on social media, Ukrainian President Volodymyr Zelensky said the long-range drone strikes targeting Russian oil and military infrastructure are aimed at reducing the resources fueling Russia's war. "This brings us one step closer to peace," he wrote. Zelensky said Ukrainian drones hit one Russian oil refinery about 186 miles from the front line and another one more than 400 miles away from the border. Russian authorities said one person was killed and another injured in the second strike. Meanwhile, Russian drones damaged a major pharmaceutical manufacturer in Kyiv. Joanna Kakissis, NPR News, Kyiv.
13: 3 Colorado firefighters were killed this weekend while battling wildfires along the Colorado-Utah border. First responders honored them with a procession Sunday in Grand Junction, Colorado. The nation's largest fire is the Cottonwood Fire in Utah, which has burned more than 146 square miles. Utah Forest Service official Paige Panyoka says they're doing all they can to try and control that blaze.
16: In the fire world, there's the fire triangle. It has air and heat and fuel. And we can't control the air and we can't control the heat, but we can try to control the fuel. So when these crews go out, they're trying their darndest to remove the fuel so it keeps the fire from spreading.
13: A large part of the U.S. will also be baking this week. Weather officials say a major heat wave will hit the lower Great Lakes, the Mid-Atlantic, and the Mississippi and Ohio River valleys. Later in the week, the Great Plains and Southeast will also be affected. Temperatures are expected to reach 100 degrees or more in some areas. This is NPR News. Following a surge of militant attacks in recent weeks, Pakistani officials say security forces have launched an operation along its border with Afghanistan. They say they're hitting militant hideouts and that so far 29 people have been killed. Earlier this weekend, militants attacked the regional headquarters of the paramilitary Rangers in Karachi, killing 3 people. In World Cup action, the knockout round has begun, and the first knockout match had a thrilling ending. Steve Futterman was there.
17: For more than 90 minutes, Canada and South Africa could not score a single goal. Then in the 92nd minute, Canada's Stephen Eustachio blasted a shot from just outside the penalty box. It just evaded the outstretched arms of the South African goalkeeper. There was elation on the pitch among the Canadian players. Canadian fans who made the trip to L.A. were also elated, like Mark Speakman from Toronto.
18: Unbelievable.
17: Were you nervous?
18: Oh, yeah. Oh, yeah.
19: Very nervous.
17: And what do you think now? I mean, how far can this team go?
18: Okay. I think we can win the next game.
17: The next game for Canada will be against either Morocco or the Netherlands. The U.S. men played their first knockout match on Wednesday against Bosnia-Herzegovina. For NPR News, I'm Steve Futterman in Los Angeles.
13: Scottie Scheffler made an 8-foot putt on the 18th hole Sunday to force a playoff at the PGA Championship in Connecticut, but the playoff will have to wait until Monday. Play was stopped for 90 minutes on Sunday because of thunderstorms, and officials then ruled there was not enough daylight to actually finish. Scheffler will face Victor Hovland in that playoff. I'm Dale Willman, NPR News.
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Listener-supported jazz with guitarist Mimi Fox and Raquel Mia Moore. Hi, welcome. I'm Bob Studebaker. Claudio Roditi now. This is titled Brigas Nunca Mais.

Interesting things have always happened here in our part of the state, Central Massachusetts. Every time you give someone a Valentine's Day card, you can thank Worcester native Esther Howland for mass-producing the first commercial Valentine's Day cards back in 1847. And you know the smiley face we see all the time? It was created for a big company in 1963 by Worcester artist and advertiser Harvey Ball, who sold it to that company for $45. And the company that now owns the rights to that smiley face, yeah, they rake in about $130 million every year. Good reason to smile. Interesting things have always happened here in our part of the state, and you hear about them from the voice of arts and culture for Worcester and Central Massachusetts, 90.5 WICN.

Scott Hamilton playing tenor sax. Doug James on baritone sax, and that's Parker's Pals. Janice Jaffe gave us Blue Bossa. And guitarist Emily Remler now, her tribute to Wes Montgomery titled East to Wes.

The title of that is Hot Toddy. Gene Harris at the piano leading the way. And leading into a baritone saxophonist, this is Claire Daly. And a great old tune titled I Wished on the Moon.

Shirley Horn from her album May the Music Never End, Take Love Easy. An interesting finish for this collection of jazz, it's the Turtle Island String Quartet and their treatment of Oliver Nelson's Stolen Moments.

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0: soul, bluegrass, Americana, folk, Latin jazz. 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

Interesting things have always happened here in our part of the state, Central Massachusetts. Every time you give someone a Valentine's Day card, you can thank Worcester native Esther Howland for mass-producing the first commercial Valentine's Day cards back in 1847. And you know the smiley face we see all the time? It was created for a big company in 1963 by Worcester artist and advertiser Harvey Ball, who sold it to that company for $45. And the company that now owns the rights to that smiley face, yeah, they rake in about $130 million every year. Good reason to smile. Interesting things have always happened here in our part of the state, and you hear about them from the voice of arts and culture for Worcester and Central Massachusetts, 90.5 WICN.

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3: If you enjoy museums, Samuel Slater's contributions to the Industrial Revolution are highlighted in the town of Webster at the Samuel Slater Museum, one of the area's newest attractions. Also new is Worcester's Major Taylor Museum, celebrating the life of the Worcester Whirlwind bicycling champion Marshall Major Taylor. 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

Seriously breaking it down there. Hank Crawford and Jimmy McGriff on Don't Deceive Me, Please Don't Leave Me. Before that, we heard NEA Jazz Master Diane Reeves and I Concentrate on You. It's Scandinavian fiddler Ola Kvernberg closing this set for us now with a piece called Roland.

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Interesting things have always happened here in our part of the state, Central Massachusetts. America's very first Nobel Prize winner was Albert Michelson, chairman of the physics department at Worcester's own Clark University. In 1902, he received the award for his work in calculating the speed of light. 10 years earlier, Clark University was selected as the site for the founding meeting of the American Psychology Association. Other locations that had been considered but not chosen may have been asking themselves, and how does that make you feel? Interesting things have always happened here in our part of the state, and you hear about them from the voice of arts and culture for Worcester and Central Massachusetts, 90.5 WICN.

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All I want is loving you and music, music, music. 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

0: a long time ago. 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

Two generations of sax greats, Ellington altoist Johnny Hodges and Bobster Berry sax master Jerry Mulligan, teaming up on Backbeat. Closing the set for us now, it's Mike Hatchard and Herbie Flowers swinging it out on Tangerine.

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The soulful saxophone of Ernie Watts, featured with Charlie Hayden's Quartet West on our Spanish love song. David J. here, our pleasure to serve you this hour. It's the multinational group Zona Sul now to play the Waters of March.

interesting things have always happened here in our part of the state, Central Massachusetts. Every time you give someone a Valentine's Day card, you can thank Worcester native Esther Howland for mass-producing the first commercial Valentine's Day cards back in 1847. And you know the smiley face we see all the time? It was created for a big company in 1963 by Worcester artist and advertiser Harvey Ball, who sold it to that company for $45. And the company that now owns the rights to that smiley face, yeah, they rake in about $130 million every year. Good reason to smile. Interesting things have always happened here in our part of the state, and you hear about them from the voice of arts and culture for Worcester and Central Massachusetts, 90.5 WICN.

Adam Schulman and the seemingly inflation-proof tune, Nickel and Dimed. Also heard Eric Lilly's trio and the Twirler prior to that. It's candlelight and fireplace music next with Ella Fitzgerald doing Bewitched, Bothered and Bewildered.

Interesting things have always happened here in our part of the state, central Massachusetts. Before the year 1840, it took two hands to adjust a wrench. Then a guy named Loring Coase of Worcester wasn't monkeying around when he invented the screw wrench that could be adjusted with just one hand. Thanks, Loring, for giving us what we now call the monkey wrench. And if you have shredded wheat as a part of your breakfast, you're having a taste of local history. In 1895, shredded wheat was first mass-produced by inventor Henry Perkey right here in Worcester. Interesting things have always happened here in our part of the state, and you hear about them from the voice of arts and culture for Worcester and Central Massachusetts, 90.5 WICN.

From their live and kicking album, that is Organissimo and the Smoking Section. Thank you so much for joining us here. We do appreciate your company. It's Pete Escovedo and his band now to keep it kicking on Brasileiro.

Some right, some wrong, some right.

Michael Patches, Stewart, and a Not So Lonely, Alone Together. Plus the distinctive Mose Allison earlier, and his Some Right, Some Wrong. It's Red Garland's trio to close this hour for us now with the Red Blues.

Good morning. This is 90.5 WICN Worcester, Jazz Plus for New England. 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
1: Well, you betcha. Let's have a little looky at that weather together. Got plenty of that Monday morning fog out there. There's an excessive heat warning on the way, or warning about heat on the way, I guess I should say. That we were talking about this last week. Let's just get some deets. That starts Wednesday, I guess, or Tuesday. Let's see here. Make sure we're reading today's forecast, of course. Sunny skies, temps today in the mid to upper 80s. Lots of sunshine. On Tuesday, oh, I see what they're talking about. So on Tuesday, it looks like we will have temps in the 90s, low 90s, sunshine. Tuesday night, maybe a few showers. It'll be upper 60s overnight on Tuesday. And then that heat kicks in, the extreme heat. Upper 90s. What? Wait, what? Upper 90s on Wednesday. Sunshine. Wednesday night, mid-70s. Thursday, they're predicting temperatures, like the actual temperature, over 100 degrees. Okay, yeah, you're right. That is definitely some extreme heat. And then Thursday night, upper 70s overnight, still mostly clear. Friday, July 3rd, sunny skies, temps reaching about 100 degrees. Wowza. Still in the mid-90s for Independence Day. Could be some thunderstorms. So maybe we'll get some natural fireworks. Wow. Holy smokes. Literally, huh? Wow. That is wicked hot. Wow. I'm flabbergasted. 61 degrees currently in Charlton. In Millbury, 61 degrees. Just a few clouds in the sky. Right here in beautiful Dowd, Worm Town, 65 fabulous degrees on this Monday morning. Bonnie Johnson was telling me about this album yesterday. It's at number 5 in the Jazz Week Top 50 chart. The Sistering, a wonderful group of women. Kate McGarry, Lenora Zinzali Helm, Lois Deloach, and Nina Freelon come together, and they have recorded an incredible album. Let's hear a track from it. Here's River Song. It is 10 minutes past 6 o'clock on a Monday morning.

0: Marsha Ball with Randy Newman's beautiful tune, Louisiana 1927. We heard Leon Bridges in there from the album Coming Home that came out in 2015, a song called River. And from the Sistering, we heard River Song, 25 minutes past 6 o'clock on this Monday morning, the very last day of WICN's Summer in the City Fund Drive. Thanks so much for your support so far. You have helped to get us so close to our goal. We actually, coincidentally, the amount of money we have left to raise in the overall goal is exactly the same amount of money that I have to raise before 9 a.m. And that's $600. So like to get things started off on this Monday morning and get things going right away by asking for your pledge of support. If you have not had a chance yet to make a pledge, well, now is absolutely the perfect time to do it. It's the last day of the fund drive. 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Think about everything that WICN brings you, gathering together here in the morning, Sunday afternoons with Bonnie Johnson, the Colors of Jazz, World Rhythms on Sunday night with Jim Benitez and Nick DiBiasio, all of the wonderful programs here on 90.5. It's a part of your life. It's more than just radio. It's more than just music. It's part of your life. It's part of your community. I was thinking over the weekend about, you know, when you, on the weekends, you get stuff done, right? And so I was getting various things done and feeling really good about it. Like, I really am happy I took care of these things that are important to me that I wanted to make sure I got done. You know, I'd bought some plants earlier in the week that I hadn't had a chance to replant yet. And I went ahead and did that, and the plants looked so much happier afterwards. And it made me feel really good. And then that made me think about the fund drive and about, you know, asking listeners for money. And Zach Combs, who of course hosts Crocodile River radio show on Saturday nights here, along with Cherno Kamara, he said the other day when he was in that it is not an obligation, it's an invitation. And I love that. But that led me to thinking about this idea of obligation, of when we have things that are important to us that we want to do, we want to make sure that we do. It's important to us. How good it feels when we go ahead and do those things, and the personal sense of happiness and satisfaction that we get when we go ahead and take care of something. When I saw those little plants looking so happy, it made me feel really good. And I thought, man, you know, we don't think about that enough. We don't think about enough about the gift that we're giving ourselves when we take care of business, if you will, when we take care of things that mean a lot to us. So I invite you to give yourself that gift by making a call and getting us started today on the very last day of the Summer in the City Fund Drive. 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That's the number to call. I'm the only one here, so I would love to speak with you and get your pledge to WICN. 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And thanks so much.
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This is Kathy from Hudson, and I wanted to say a few words about what I think makes ICN special. ICN introduces people to things in Worcester, our community. My husband and I would never have gone to the Hanover Theater, Mechanics Hall, Tuckerman Hall, the Worcester Art Museum, if we hadn't been listeners and heard about what's going on there. It's really something very special and good for the community and good for us.

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1: The Friday Blend, every Friday from noon to 3 p.m., focuses on emerging artists from across the jazz landscape. I'm Steve Miller, inviting you to join me for 3 hours of fresh Jazz Plus music each week. 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

Just had two wonderful calls from Tribarino's. Just talked to Tribarino Bob, and we talked to Tribarino Heidi just a few minutes ago. Heidi and her doggo are on the way up the top of Mount Wachusett, and that's going to be a great view from up there, I think, this morning with all the beautiful fog. We just heard Mahalia Jackson with Down by the Riverside, and up next we're going to hear Up a Lazy River from the Mills Brothers. But I just wanted to thank Bob and Heidi for their calls. It was great speaking with both of you, and I'd like to ask you to pledge your support. It's the last day of our WICN Summer in the City Fund Drive, and the amount of the total overall goal for the fund drive just happens to be exactly the same amount of money that is my goal for this program, which is $600. So we've started to chip away at that, and I'm really excited about that. And I'd like to invite you to hop on in here on the last day. If you like starting off your day with the rest of the Vibe Tribe, if you love WICN the way that Bob was saying how much he loves the station, and Heidi as well, talking about WICN. Imagine driving up the top of Mount Wachusett, you got WICN playing. Yeah, that sounds like a great way to start the day, doesn't it? Well, if you like starting your day with Morning Vibe Time, if you like Sunday afternoons with Bonnie Johnson, The Colors of Jazz, if you like finishing off your evening with the music programs from WICN, whether it's Latin Jazz Now, Jazz 360, all of this programming, it's all here for you all the time. 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So we are starting to make a dent in that. Let's keep going. Let's raise that $600 before 9 a.m., shall we? 508-752-0700. I'm the only one here, and I would love to speak with you. 508-752-0700 or online at WICN.org.

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0: Ike and Tina Turner, River Deep, Mountain High. You heard Julie London with Cry Me a River, and Dinah Washington with Bessie Smith, Backwater Blues. 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
2: Live from NPR News in Washington, I'm Corva Coleman. Venezuela's government says at least 1,450 people have been killed in last week's double earthquakes. Tens of thousands of others are missing. Large buildings have collapsed, and there's a lot of rubble. Rescue teams are trying to find people who are still trapped. NPR's Ada Peralta is in Caracas, the Venezuelan capital.
3: What I saw was just a couple of dozen family members climbing through the rubble, and they were just picking random places to dig. And then at times the smell of death would get stronger and they would dig faster. And I mean, look, there are helicopters in the air and there's backhoes, and the Venezuelan government has deployed the military and the police, and a bunch of foreign countries have sent rescue crews here, but there's just not enough of them.
2: NPR's Ada Peralta in Caracas. Russian President Vladimir Putin says his forces will fight on in Ukraine. Putin is reacting to a Ukrainian offer for both sides to end long-range strikes. NPR's Charles Maines reports from Moscow.
4: In an interview on state television, Putin painted the Ukrainian proposal to limit attacks as one of desperation, saying Kyiv needed to reinforce depleted troops along the front. Russia's military, Putin said, was finally on the verge of taking full control of four regions of Ukraine the Kremlin initially claimed to annex back in 2022. To a degree, Putin acknowledged the toll of Ukrainian drone attacks on Russia's energy infrastructure. Despite nationwide gas shortages, Putin insisted the situation was far from critical. He also said Russia was working to improve its air defense systems against drone attacks, even as Ukraine carried out weekend strikes on a key defense factory and several oil refineries. Charles Maines, NPR News, Moscow.
2: Extreme heat will cover a majority of the U.S. through the July 4th weekend. NPR's Chandelise Dustrum has more on the heat wave that will affect millions.
5: The National Weather Service says several days of dangerous heat will linger across the U.S. through the July 4th holiday weekend. Parts of Iowa, Missouri, and Kansas are under extreme heat warnings. High temperatures in the 90s to low 100s combined with humidity could make temperatures feel like 115 degrees. National Weather Service forecaster Brian Putnam says those gathering outdoors should remain cautious at night because there may be little relief from the heat.
6: We're particularly concerned just with the higher amount of outdoor activity. People just want to get out and celebrate, and it's going to be potentially dangerous. It's a significant heat wave.
5: Officials are warning people to limit time outdoors, stay hydrated, and remain in air-conditioned areas. Chandelise Duster, NPR News.
2: Meanwhile, there are scores of wildfires, mostly burning in the West. Several blazes have limited or no containment. Three Colorado firefighters were killed Saturday as they worked on a blaze near the border with Utah. This is NPR. President Trump has picked a former Oklahoma State Trooper as his nominee to lead Immigration and Customs Enforcement. Lance Schroyer is a top advisor to Homeland Security Secretary Mark Wayne Mullen. The agency says Schroyer is already overseeing coordination of immigration enforcement. New federal data show that 5 million people have dropped their insurance under healthcare.gov. This comes after premium costs doubled on average this year for enrollees. The World Cup has now arrived at the knockout stage. Canada began yesterday by defeating South Africa 2-1. And NPR's Jasmine Garst explains any team that loses goes home.
7: From here on out, there is no such thing as a game ending in a draw. If after a 90-minute game the teams are even, they play an extra 30 minutes. If they're still tied after that, the game goes to penalties. And if after all that they are still drawn, it becomes sudden death. If Team A misses a penalty and Team B makes the next one, Team B gets to stay. Here is Team USA striker Folarin Balogun talking about what this moment means.
8: It's crunch time, you know, it's knockout football, and you know, you lose, you go home. So, you know, this is the stage where, in my opinion, you know, the big players step forward.
7: 31 teams are still left, including the USA, who plays Bosnia-Herzegovina on Wednesday. Jasmine Garst, NPR News, Houston.
2: There are three World Cup games set for today. Brazil plays Japan, Germany will play Paraguay, and Morocco will play the Netherlands. 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
1: 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It's Jazz Highways with Joe Cicero. 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
10: Oakley dokley, let's have a little looky at the weather together. This weather forecast, check this out. So today it's a nice day, nice summer day. Temps in the mid to upper 80s, lots of sunshine. Mostly clear overnight tonight, temps in the low to mid 60s. Tomorrow it gets a bit warmer. It's going to be about 90 degrees, lots of sunshine. You know, some summer. And then Tuesday night, maybe a few showers, upper 60s. And then kaboom. Excuse me. Upper 90s on Wednesday, lots of sunshine. Mid to upper 70s overnight Wednesday night, partly cloudy. Thursday, the actual real temperature, right now what they're predicting, is 102 degrees. That's wicked warm. Yeah. Too hot. Upper 70s overnight Thursday night. Friday, July 3rd, sunny skies, maybe a chance of some showers later on. And Independence Day, July 4th, could be some showers, could be some natural fireworks, if you know what I mean, a.k.a. thunderstorms. Same deal for Saturday night. So, yeah, looks like they'll be competing with the real fireworks. Wait, are real fireworks the fireworks, or are the real fireworks the thunderstorms? Anyway, I know. That is wicked. Wicked hot. I'm not sure about that at all. But hey, all kidding aside, you know, when the temps start climbing like that, it means that we have to pay attention maybe a little bit more than we usually do. Pay attention, you know, if you have any neighbors or family members who maybe can't handle the heat or aren't in air conditioning, you know, keep an eye on them. Make sure that they're okay. And when it gets that hot out, don't send your pets outside to walk on the hot concrete sidewalks, unless they have like little cute doggy boots you can put on them. Make like doggy Crocs. That would be awesome. Then it would be okay. But let's keep an eye out for each other, shall we? Because that's what we do. They're calling it excessive heat. An excessive heat warning. Yeah, I'd say. In Shrewsbury right now, a few clouds in the sky. It's 64 degrees. In Stirling, it is also 64 degrees. Just a few clouds in the sky. Here in our fair city, the Shire, Shireville, USA, it is already 71 degrees at 7:09 on this Monday morning. Monday morning, you say? Yes, indeed it is. Hope you had a very fine weekend. I sure did. And I'm very happy to be here with you. This is the last day of our Summer in the City Fun Drive. My good friend Michael Dinello will be coming in just a bit to help me talk to you about the importance of your contribution to WICN. We've already had a couple of pledges this morning from Triberino's Bob and Heidi. Thank you both so much for pledging. We've got a goal for the program, which just happens to be exactly the same goal that we have left to meet the goal for the fund drive, $600. And we're well on our way to that. We're chipping away at it. But we would like to ask you to help us get even closer and maybe even go up over the top. That would be pretty great to be able to push up over the top. So you can give us a call. Emily's here. She'd love to speak with you and get your information, take your pledge. 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
2: It is 21 minutes past 7 on this Monday morning. We just heard a few songs about Monday. Bobby Blue Bland with Stormy Monday, but Tuesday's just as bad. The Mamas and the Papas, Monday. Yeah, well, it is Monday, that's for sure. And it's also the very last day of WICN's Summer in the City Fund Drive. And we are asking for your contributions to help us finish out this fund drive and get us up over the top of our goal. The goal for the program just happens to be the same goal that we have left in our overall goal for the drive. $600. We've already had several contributions, so we are working our way to that. And we'd like to ask you to help us get even closer, maybe push us up over the top. We've got some great thank you gifts. Love to send one of them to you. But of course, we know that that's not the reason that you're going to contribute to WICN is because of a thank you gift. It's a thing that we'd love to send to you. But the reason that you're contributing to WICN is because you love WICN. It's a part of your life. It's a part of your every single day experience. You are a part of the WICN community. You're a Triberino. I know. And, you know, sometimes I think that the idea of community, it's a little bit taken for granted, but it's so incredibly important. Part of what humans are designed for is to be in community with one another. And part of being in community means supporting one another. Sometimes I think that we get, I don't even know what the right word would be, just sort of taken aback by thinking, you know, I'm not in a position to do a big giant gesture for my community. I sure would like to, but that's not going to happen. That's okay. You know, the way progress is made, the way that communities move forward together, it isn't just because of grand gestures that people make, the people who are able to make those grand gestures. That's wonderful. But the rest of us, we're not in a position to do that. And so sometimes we feel, you know what, my little contribution isn't, I'm not even gonna. But that's actually missing the point. The way that community grows, the way that community thrives, it's small, repeated, consistent, sustained action taken together. So your contribution to WICN during this last day of our fund drive, it may not be much in terms of dollars, or maybe it is, but what it is it's your gesture on behalf of yourself supporting your community, a community that means so much to you. 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That leaves 97% of the people. I know, see, I did math there. It's only 7:24 in the morning and I'm doing math. Woohoo! But in all seriousness, that's a lot of people. So if every single one of the people in that 97% contributed just a small amount of money, that would push us so ridiculously over the top of our goal. What do you think about that? Have you contributed yet? Are you a member yet? If not, do it. Do it right now. 508-752-0700 or do it online at WICN.org. I've said this part before, and I'll say it again because it's true. I found this to be true, and perhaps you will find it to be true as well. But there is only one way to find out, and what it is, when you listen to WICN, the music sounds fantastic. All of the programming sounds fantastic. However, once you've claimed ownership of it, which is what you do when you make a financial contribution to WICN, you are claiming this as your own. 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You're like, yeah, I don't know about that. Well, there's only one way to find out. Why don't you do a little experiment and see if it's true? 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We're going to play some more new music right now. Jeremy Pelt's latest album is at number 4 on the Jazz Week Top 50 charts. This is a song called Brothers on the Corner. If you like it, you know what to do.

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3: Help us end our fiscal year on a strong note. Thank you.
6: Thank you.
1: Thank you.
5: Thank you.
6: Thank you.
5: Oh,
6: I get a big kick out of that spot. That is a good one. You know, I'm the production manager here at WICN, so I usually am the one making the spots, and I have to say I love that one very much. I love hearing everybody's voice like that on the spot talking about WICN. Hey, I got another voice right here is ready to talk to you this morning, Mr. Michael Dinello.
7: Good morning, Michelle.
6: Well, good morning to you. Thank you for hauling yourself out of your nice warm jazz jammies and coming on over here.
7: It's just a hop and a skip and a jump. Literally.
6: So did you actually hop, skip, and jump over
7: there? No, I got in the car and drove.
6: And is there video evidence of that?
7: There will never. Well, you know, there probably is somewhere, but no, it's great to be here. This is so much fun. It's good to see you.
6: Likewise. Here we both are, and we are here this morning. Michael has joined me in the studio because we're talking to you about the importance of WICN's Summer in the City Fund Drive. I was just mentioning last break that WICN is only 3% of the people listening to WICN contribute to WICN. That means, if my math is correct, that 97% of the people who are listening have not contributed. And so thinking about that and thinking about the fact that sometimes some people are not able to make a contribution, and that's okay. The music's going to keep playing. But other times, I think that people just think, oh, well, somebody else will do that, or what I have to contribute isn't really important enough or significant enough to make a difference, so I'm just not going to do it. And I've been thinking about this a lot lately because the idea of, especially in our social media age, you go on social media and everything is all about like the best ever. Whatever you're doing, that's what's going to end up on there. You're not going to post about, look, I managed to get out of bed today and I washed some dishes. You know what? Some days that's the best. I don't know about you, but some days that's the best. Like, that's woohoo. And so taking that as the analogy, if the contribution that you have to make, you know, maybe you think, oh, I don't know, that's just not. You know what? It is worth it because community is made up of people.
7: Making
6: a commitment and taking perhaps small, perhaps large, but repeated, consistent mm-hmm. action together. Mm-hmm. And that is what gets you places. It's not the grand gesture. It's not the, that's it, I'm going to blah, blah, blah. Mm. That isn't it. It's small, consistent, sustained effort.
7: Yeah, it's work. It's work. You work at it. The effort is, we were kind of talking about this off air, the effort is mental more than anything. It allows you to become part of something. It allows you to become part of our community, the community here in Worcester, the community in Massachusetts, the community in the United States, and the community across the globe, because you can listen to WICN in London or Nashville or Los Angeles. And there are people that do.
6: Or anywhere in the universe, because we're broadcasting from Morning Vibe Time Intergalactic Headquarters.
7: That's right. And I'm honored to be here. No, it might not seem like much if you become a sustainer at $5 a month, but that's $60 through the year that we know we can count on. And that is the most important thing. It's the sustainability. You know, it's not just and sustainability and seafood catching, it's sustainability in radio.
6: Or old growth.
7: Yes. Exactly. I mean,
6: it's really true, though, what you say. The idea also, as most folks know by now, that the government, federal government, decided to not fund
7: public media
6: anymore last year. And so this year, 2026, is our first year of being absolutely 100% fully funded by our listeners and our community. There's still money available from corporations, from private donors. But you know, when you go to apply for that kind of money from people, they want to know that they're contributing to something that's already working. They don't necessarily want to help you get it started. They want to make sure that they're part of something that's already working. And so when you make a pledge of any amount, remember that you're not only contributing your money, you're contributing your data. And that is information that we use to show people that we're asking for funding from private organizations or corporations who have these funding programs. You have to apply for them. You've got to fill out paperwork, and you've got to show them that what you're doing already works. Not just we're bumping along, but we need help, but we're thriving, we're growing, we want to grow more, and we need your help for that. That's what we're asking you to do. 508-752-0700 or online at WICN.org. Mike DiNullo's right here in the studio with me. We just heard Bobby Broom's latest album, Notes of Thanks, features the Sonny Rollins tune. In fact, all the songs on the album are Sonny Rollins tunes. We're going to hear Sonny Rollins next with probably his most famous composition. And if you love the music that you're hearing, if you are bumping around the kitchen after having safely stepped away from the coffee pot, think about contributing to WICN, especially if you're one of those people who has not yet contributed.
7: Yes, that's right. 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
6: And thanks.

0: The great Sonny Rollins. I'm an old cow hand. We heard Sonny Rollins, St. Thomas, and we heard Bobby Broom with Sonny Rollins, Alfie's Theme. Hey, we're just about to go to the top of the hour news break. Michael Dinello's right here in the studio with me. And Michael, you get the last word this hour, talking to people about the WICN Summer in the City Fund Drive.
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0: Indeed so. We've had some contributions this morning. We're very grateful. Thanks so much to Triberino Ellen for hopping on and contributing. Triberino Bob. Triberino Heidi started us off today. She was on her way up Mount Wachusett early this morning. And Heidi was mentioning to me how much, and Bob did as well, how much they love starting the day off with the tribe. And I think that if you give a moment and think about how much pleasure you get from gathering every morning here at Morning Vibe Time Intergalactic Headquarters, you will know that that's part of the reason why we feel confident asking for your support and knowing that you will hop on and help us out. If you haven't had a chance to make a contribution yet, if you're in that 97% of people who listen and who do not support us financially, hey, make that call and pledge your financial support, because the music sounds even better once you contribute.
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3: Live from NPR News in Washington, I'm Korva Coleman. President Trump says Iran has requested a meeting. Writing online last hour, Trump says it will take place tomorrow in Doha, that's in Qatar. The talks had seemed to be on shaky ground this weekend after Iran attacked two ships in the Strait of Hormuz and fired on two U.S. allies in the Gulf region. The U.S. fired on Iran. And Pierre's Carrie Khan has more.
4: It was a tense weekend in the Gulf with back-and-forth attacks. Iran says the U.S. is violating the Memorandum of Understanding signed this month to hash out a permanent end to the war. Iran insists it retains control of the vital Strait of Hormuz and objects to a new route established by the U.N.'s International Maritime Organization. Iran fired on two ships transiting along that route. That drew a strong U.S. military rebuke with airstrikes in Iran. Throughout the weekend, Iran launched missiles at Bahrain and Kuwait, which have large U.S. military bases. Carrie Khan, NPR News, Tel Aviv.
3: Venezuela's government says well over 1,400 people have been killed by last week's double earthquakes. Tens of thousands of people are still missing. There isn't enough heavy equipment to help lift tons of rubble to free people trapped in building wreckage, and time is running out. Officials in Colorado say three wildland firefighters were killed fighting a blaze near the Utah border on Saturday. Two other firefighters were seriously hurt. From Colorado Public Radio, Stina Sieg has more.
5: In a statement, Governor Jared Polis said he's, quote, devastated by the loss of three heroic firefighters who died in the line of duty. He expressed his solidarity with their families and crew members. Five firefighters and a federal crew deployed their fire shelters Saturday as they battled a blaze near the Utah border. Only two survived, both with serious injuries. For NPR News, I'm Stina Sieg in Grand Junction, Colorado.
3: A Trump administration program to build new kinds of nuclear power is reaching a critical deadline. NPR's Jeff Brumfield reports on efforts to get the reactors up and running.
6: Last year, President Trump announced he wanted three new experimental nuclear reactors up and running by this July 4th. Reactors that use a different kind of fuel.
7: Do you remember gobstoppers? Are you familiar with what that looks like?
6: Rita Baranwal is chief nuclear officer at a company called Radiant. The new spherical fuel looks like a nuclear gobstopper. It can resist meltdowns. But to get the reactors running, as NPR has reported, Energy Department officials slashed hundreds of pages of safety and environmental requirements. Despite those cuts, Baranwal says the new reactors are safe.
7: I feel that everyone is operating with safety first and foremost on their minds.
6: So far, two companies have already turned on their reactors. She says she hopes to have Radiant powered up by the end of the summer. Jeff Brumfield, NPR News.
3: This is NPR. The U.S. Supreme Court is scheduled to release new opinions today. Some of the remaining outstanding cases include President Trump's demand to limit birthright citizenship. That's a core part of the 14th Amendment. Another case includes the president's demand to be able to fire a sitting governor of the Federal Reserve, Lisa Cook. Telecommunications and media company Comcast says it's going to split into two publicly traded companies. Comcast will spin off its media and entertainment businesses, including NBC and its European media properties. The other company will have Comcast's cable, wireless, and business services wing. Comcast says the split should take about a year to complete. Hollywood is in the middle of a hot streak. NPR's Bob Mondello has details.
8: This summer always looked promising, with Toy Story 5 and Devil Wears Prada 2 on the menu.
9: Oh, that's not what you're wearing to the dinner. That's all.
8: But no one expected low-budget horror flicks, Obsession and Backrooms, and the Michael Jackson biopic Michael to contribute another $600 million.
9: I believe music could change the world.
8: This year is currently running about even with 2019, when Avengers Endgame was supercharging ticket sales. Still to come this summer, Spider-Man Brand New Day, Christopher Nolan's The Odyssey, and Minions and Monsters, which has some observers predicting North American box office will top $10 billion this year. One caveat, in dollar terms, that's a return to pre-pandemic levels, but ticket prices have risen, so it's still fewer people. Bob Mondello, NPR News.
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2: 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Here's your updated local weather forecast.
0: You betcha. Let's have a little looky at the weather together. Today, pretty nice day out there. Sort of summery. Why, you would think it was summer. In fact, it is summer. Temps in the mid to upper 80s. Lots of sunshine. Low to mid 60s overnight tonight with mostly clear skies. Gets warmer tomorrow. In fact, you might even call it hot. About 90 degrees. Lots of sunshine. Maybe a few showers overnight Tuesday night. And then, holy smokes, literally, upper 90s on Wednesday, sunny, upper 90s, mid to upper 70s Wednesday night. Thursday right now, they're predicting the actual real temperature is going to be 102 degrees. That is too hot. Too hot. No, too hot. Upper 70s Thursday night, maybe a thunder boomer on Friday, and maybe some more thunder boom is for us on Saturday, so we might get regular fireworks and natural fireworks. But it's going to be wicked warm. Yeah. 68 degrees sunny in air right now. Grafton, 69 degrees, just a few clouds in the sky. And right here in our fair city, Wormtown, USA, 73 degrees, fair skies. It is 8 minutes past 8 o'clock. This is the very last day, the very last hour of the Summer in the City Fun Drive as far as morning vibe time is concerned. We're going to continue for the rest of the day with the fund drive, but we are looking to continue to raise money to push us up over the top of our goal, and we'd like to ask for your help doing that. Tribe Reno Kathleen just pledged. Thank you so much for that pledge. Tribe Reno Ellen pledged. Tribe Reno Bob pledged earlier, and Tribe Reno Heidi got us started earlier today with a very generous contribution. Thank you all so much, but we'd like you to join them. Speaking of joining things, I am joined here in the studio by Mr. Michael Danilo. Morning,
1: Michael.
0: Good
1: to see you, Michelle. It's great to be here, as always.
0: Nice to have you. Hey, listen, we're actually going to start this hour off with a track of yours. Do you want to tell us a little bit about the tune we're going to hear?
1: Yeah, it's from my new record, Street Opera. And like most of the songs on this record, they just kind of happened. And I was just messing around with guitar one day, and I came up with a little idea, and I just ran with it, and it turned into what we're going to hear. It has my daughter Annabelle singing at the end, and she plays some acoustic guitar on it as well. And it's called Midsummer Blue from my new one called Street Opera.
0: Now listen, that story, the song we're about to hear, the fact that Michael's daughter Annabelle is also going to be the emerging artist at our Emerging Artist Series in July, all of this, it's part of the story behind the songs. And these stories are part of the reason why we all love WICN so much. It isn't just the music. You can hear music anytime you want to by just pressing a button, but you can't get those stories. You can't get the connections. You can't get the way it all fits together. You can't get the composer of a song sitting here with us telling us, oh, I don't know, I just picked up the guitar and the next thing I knew I had this. That doesn't happen anywhere else. It happens on WICN, and it happens on WICN because of you. 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We've been saying that to you for a long time, but now it's really true. 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We are so grateful to you for allowing us the privilege and the pleasure of doing this work that we love so much. We're going to hear Michael's tune in just a minute, Midsummer Blue, but I want to remind you once again, actually, I'm going to let Michael tell you what the, what if they want to make a contribution? How do they do that?
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1: 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Oh yeah, 22 minutes past 8 o'clock on a Monday morning. Monday, morning vibe time. You know what that means, Blue Monday. We're listening to some new blues music. We started out this hour with a track from Michael Donello from his latest release, Street Opera. We heard Midsummer Blue. We heard Dave Lamina with a track from his latest release, Old Piano Blues, and Old Piano Plays the Blues. That was Anthony Houston singing. Monster Mike Welsh right there from his latest release, Keep Living Till I Die, the title track. And we're going to play another guy named Mike next, although better known as Duke Robillard from his latest album, Blast Off. We're going to hear the tune Galactic Greece, and that is the perfect song to play for you because here we are coming at you from Morning Vibe Time Intergalactic Headquarters during the very last day of the WICN Summer in the City Fund Drive. And this is the very last half hour, basically, that you can show your support for this program. We've had some wonderful pledges this morning. Thank you so much for helping us get closer and closer to our goal. Thanks to Tribrino Kathleen, Tribrino Ellen, Tribrino Bob, and Tribrino Heidi. And we'd like to invite you to join them and push us right up over the top of our goal. Let's just ride right over that thing and keep going. What do you think about that, Michael Donello?
2: I think that's a great idea. I think they can get us at WICN.org on their devices or 508-752-0700. We would love to hear from you.
1: We would love to hear from you. You know, we were talking before about some of the things that are special about WICN. One of the things that's special about WICN is you not only get this great music, but you get the stories behind the music. And I don't know about you, but for me, it's the stories that make the thing really rich and deep. And so you, Michael, were just telling us about your latest album, Street Opera. We heard the wonderful song, Midsummer Blue. That sounded so beautiful. And you were telling us a little bit about the experience of making that record.
2: It was a record made hither and yon. I mean, it was made in different hotel rooms, in different bedrooms. It was while I was traveling a lot. I had my stuff with me, and I was in Memphis, and I actually recorded, not for that song, but a different song, a guitar part, because it just kind of hit me. And it's kind of neat that you can do that these days. You can carry stuff with you. You don't need to bring a 24-inch tape deck and all that stuff. You can do your laptop and a couple mics, and there you have it. 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You know, because Public Media is now truly public because we lost our federal funding. They pulled it away from us. So now this is your station in so many ways because you support us. And we are the shepherds. We are the ones that spin the music and take your phone calls. And we're here to shepherd you as co-owners of what you listen to. As you're more a part of WICN than you ever have been by making that gift. And as Michelle and I were talking about earlier, only 3% make a contribution. Maybe we can bump that up to just 4% today and get some people who have never donated. You know, that $5 a month that you can give as a sustainer, that would be huge. It's, and then not only are you listening, but you're invested in what you're listening to. You're invested in us. You're investing in yourself because you're allowing us to continue to do what we love to do.
1: That's such a great point, Michael, because, you know, you're investing in yourself when you invest in WICN, as Michael just said. And one of the ways that you're doing that, or one of the results, rather, that you get when you do that, is you get this feeling of pleasure and joy because you're doing something that you wanted to do anyway, you've been meaning to take care of. You know, time gets away from us all, it happens. But the joy and pleasure that we get from doing things that we mean to do, that we want to do, things that mean a lot to us, taking care of things that mean a lot to us, and making sure that we've done our part. It doesn't mean you have to carry the whole load. You just have to do your part. And what a great feeling it is when you do that. I don't know about you, but every single time I accomplish some task that I've had on my list and I get to cross it off, I get a little feeling of, yeah, all right. And I mean, nowadays especially, we could all use a little bit more of feeling good.
2: We certainly could. And it's really simple to do. WICN.org or pick up the phone, 508-752-0700.
1: Let's get a little bit of that galactic grease on us, shall we? From Duke Robillard, if you like what you're hearing, you know what to do.

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3: It's just about 43 minutes past 8 o'clock on this Monday morning. Thanks so much, everyone, who's contributed this morning during the very last day of WICN's Summer in the City Fun Drive. 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Let's see. Thanks to Tribrino Jean, Tribrino Lois, Tribrino Kristen, hey girl, Tribrino Kathleen, Tribrino Ellen, Tribrino Bob, and Tribrino Heidi. All of these Tribrinos have pledged their financial support this morning to WICN during this Summer in the City Fun Drive. Michael DiNello right here in the studio with me. Hey, Michael DiNello.
4: Hey, Michelle. Good to be here.
3: Now, what do you think? What can we tell people? They've been doing such a great job. They've stepped up. We are so grateful. But what can we say to them to get us a few more calls before the top of the hour?
4: Well, we could use cliches, but that seems so.
3: Well, we could tell them that we have their information and we know where they live and we're coming over. How about that?
4: I wasn't going to go there, but sure, I'll run with that one if you really want to.
3: Don't make us come over there.
4: You know, I was thinking while you were playing that last set and about how important radio is and how important, and I've written about this a lot and I've talked about this a lot.
3: You are such a wonderful writer. Pardon me for interrupting.
4: Oh, thank you. I do appreciate
3: that. But your essays that you write, they're essays, which I love because it's sort of like an old-fashioned return to a literary form that doesn't get a lot of, well, I guess more than it used to because there's, you know, Substack and all the different stacks. Yeah. But where can people find your writing?
4: On Substack at Crooked, and just like my radio show here on WICN, it is Crooked Road Songs. But so I was thinking back on my life in music and the radio, and you played two people, Duke Robillard and Greg Piccolo, who, when I moved to Boston in 1985, I discovered because of radio. And it was public radio.
3: I bet it was May Kramer,
4: it was our
3: too.
4: Dear friend May that played them both. And I discovered her show when I first moved to Boston. And radio is just important. And terrestrial radio is just important. It's more of a connection to the community. It's more a connection to you, the listener. It's your connection to us behind the microphone, shepherding this music for you. And you know what? By you becoming part of the community and being part of public radio, you're helping people like Duke, like Greg, like me, like Michelle, the artists that make this music today that we all listen to here on WICN and other stations. It thrives at the low end of the dial because of your donation, because of your gift, because of your monthly gift. It helps you, it helps us, it helps the world be a better place.
3: That is absolutely the truth. Well said.
4: Thank you.
3: I think that also the idea of community, which we've been talking about this morning, and the importance of community and how easy it is to overlook, because community is one of those things that when it's working well, it's almost invisible. because it's just so much a part of your life. It's just so much a part of what you do. You go down the corner store, there's people you know, you go to school, you go to church, you go to work, wherever you're going, you're out driving around town, you see people that you know, hey, how's it going? That feeling, that good feeling that you get, knowing, hey, this is a place, I belong here. This belongs to me and I belong here. It's so important, more important now than ever. Earlier, Michael, you were talking about how all public media now is privately funded one way or another, community funded, privately funded, because there is no more government support for public media. And that's not a good thing in many ways, but paradoxically, and as so often happens, and I don't mean to in any way, shape, or form minimize the badness of bad things, but I have noticed in my life that if you look for it, you have to be open to it, but if you look for it, there is almost, there's this amazing good aspect that you wouldn't have discovered if the bad thing hadn't happened, or you might not have discovered. So in this instance, for example, with that federal funding, which all public media was part of, suddenly it's gone. And now all of a sudden we turn and see the incredible support that we have from our community. And I don't know that we would really have realized how incredibly beautiful that is if that funding hadn't been withdrawn.
4: I think you're absolutely right. I think you.
3: I may or may not be, but.
4: Well, I think you are, actually. I think it made everybody step it up a notch, right? It made everybody look
3: exactly
4: at things differently. And hey, I turn the radio on the other side. You know, I'm on the other side of the dial. I listen to the radio all the time, too. And everybody, you know, I think the thing that the loss of the federal funding did is it made the community stronger by making everybody more invested, because we are here for you and you are here for us. And it's a mutual growing. And, you know, we've kind of hit it out of the park as a combined community in this first year of being on our own, which gives me great hope for the future. And it makes me very excited to see as a community where we can go, especially when you go to WICN.org, make your donation, gift, contribution, or you call 508-752-0700.
3: Well said. Hey, we have time for just a couple more tracks. It's Blue Monday here on Morning Vibe Time. We heard from Greg Piccolo and Heavy Juice, their latest release. We heard the title track, Who Knows What the Future Holds. We heard Candace Ivory, Crown Royal Bag Blues. Everybody knows that Crown Royal bag. Oh, yeah. We heard Galactic Grease from Duke Robillard and his all-star band. And we've got one right here from John Primer. This is a little Walter Jacobs tune. It's called Mean Old World. Well, I don't know about that. I think it's a pretty great world, especially right here at Morning Vibe Time.
4: It sure is. And it'd be a better world when you go to your phone and you dial 508-752-0700 or on your portable device, WICN.org, and hit us up with your gift, donation, contribution.

0: Little Walter Jacobs. You just cannot go wrong with Little Walter Jacobs. We heard John Primer before that from his latest release, John Primer and Friends, Tribute to Teresa's Lounge with Mean Old World. Michael Dinelli, you picked out that last tune that we just heard, that Little Walter Jacobs tune. That was awesome.
1: Oh, I love it. That's one of my favorite Little Walter tunes, mostly because of just the beautiful stuff that Robert Lockwood plays on guitar behind it. And it, the thing just swings. Oh, my God. It just swings so hard.
0: It swings in such a relaxed fashion, though.
1: I know. It's just...
0: It's really beautiful.
1: It's like putting an old suit on or old slippers. You just slide into it and go, ah, this feels good.
0: Speaking of things that feel good, it feels really good to be able to thank all the Tribarinos who've hopped on this morning and made contributions, helped to push us up over the top of our goal. Thank you all so much. Tribarino Heidi, Tribarino Bob, Tribarino Ellen, Tribarino Kathleen, Tribarino Kristen, yeah girl, Tribarino Lois, Tribarino Jean, all of these Tribarinos helped us reach our goal and pushed us up over the top. And thanks to you, Michael Dinelli, for coming in this morning. What a pleasure to spend time with you.
1: Thank you for having me, and I love doing this with you, Michelle. It's so much fun to banter back and forth, and it's important work we're doing here, too, you know, and it's important work that you're all doing out there in Radioland by, you know, making your gift, your contribution, your donation to us here. It's so great that we got over the goal this morning. And, you know, but there's, why not give a little bit extra? You know, there's just because of that, you know, keep giving all day, you know, or maybe pass it on to one of your friends. Say, hey, do you listen to ICN? You know, maybe think about becoming a sustainer to, you know, why not? Spread the love.
0: Why not? Indeed. I think that's such a great point. You know, telling other people about WICN, getting them turned on to this great radio station, because here it is all the time and people might not know about it. And so perhaps you feel like, well, I've already made my contributions. Okay, great. Thank you so much. But how about getting some other people turned on to the station and letting them know that they can go ahead and contribute as well? Give them that phone number and the website one more time, won't you please, Michael?
1: I sure will. It's WICN.org or the old-fashioned way, via the phone, at 508-752-0700.
0: Fantastic. Your daughter, Annabelle, is going to be the emerging artist for our Emerging Artist Series in July. We are all looking forward to that. The Dinello dynasty carries on.
1: She's super excited.
0: Well, we are excited, too. That's thanks awesome. Again, Mike, and thanks again, Michelle. Tribe.
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3: Live from NPR News in Washington, I'm Corva Coleman. President Trump says there will be a meeting tomorrow in Qatar. Writing online this morning, Trump said the meeting was at Iran's request. The possibility of a meeting between the U.S. and Iran seemed shaky this weekend. That's as Iran fired at two neighboring Gulf nations and on two ships in the Strait of Hormuz. The U.S. struck sites in Iran. An aftershock has rattled Venezuela today, days after double earthquakes killed over 1,400 people. Tens of thousands of others are missing. There's not enough heavy equipment to lift tons of rubble to help rescuers search for trapped people. NPR's Ada Peralta is in Venezuela's capital, Caracas, and says there's not enough aid from the government.
4: There's a lot of anger and a lot of resignation. And you see that in that people are walking through half-collapsed buildings trying to take couches out and their couches out, their refrigerators out of these buildings, knowing that it could collapse at any minute, but they feel like they're not going to get any help. So they have to get what they can out of these buildings.
3: NPR's Ada Peralta reporting. In the U.S., the National Weather Service says more than 60 million people are under heat cautions today. From member station WDET, Quinn Kleinfelter reports a massive heat dome will blister much of the central and eastern U.S. this week.
5: Forecasters say high pressure will trap extreme heat under a dome of air, causing temperatures to soar into the mid to upper 90s at least. Add in the humidity and it will feel like it's well above 100. National Weather Service meteorologist Andrew Arnold says it will affect states from Michigan to Maryland.
6: So the center of the heat dome is going to settle right over the Ohio Valley. For the most part, the overall ridge itself is covering a good portion of central and eastern America.
5: Arnold says it will be so hot, it will stay hot even during the evening hours. Mm. For NPR News, I'm Quinn Kleinfelter in Detroit.
3: To celebrate America's 250th birthday, this year's July 4th fireworks show in Washington, D.C. will be supersized. NPR's Bill Chappell reports it'll use about 851,000 fireworks, enough to set a new Guinness World Record.
7: This year's fireworks show on the National Mall will stretch beyond the mall.
8: There are actually 10 firing locations.
7: That's Pyrotechnico CEO Stephen Vital, whose company is putting on the big show. Some fireworks will be launched from barges in the Potomac River. The show will last 40 minutes, more than twice as long as usual, and it will start later, around 10:30 p.m. Eastern. Vital says he's using fireworks from all over.
8: We've sourced product from around the world to make this special and unique, particularly some great products out of Spain and Italy.
7: He says he wants to create memories of a beautiful show that will last a generation. Bill Chappell, NPR News.
3: And you're listening to NPR News from Washington. The U.S. Supreme Court is scheduled to release new opinions today. Some of the outstanding cases include President Trump's demand to limit birthright citizenship, a core part of the 14th Amendment. Another case includes his demand to fire a sitting governor of the Federal Reserve, Lisa Cook. The Wimbledon Tennis Championship is underway today, with two legends of the games returning to the court. NPR's William Jones has more.
9: It was almost three decades ago that Serena Williams made her Wimbledon debut. At the age of 44, the 23-time Grand Slam singles champion is back in action after securing a wildcard entry. Williams has been away from the sport since 2022, but says the invitation to compete in the singles at the All England Club was a chance too good to miss.
10: I thought, well, I should really take this opportunity. Who knows if I'll ever make it here again, this could be it.
9: Williams will play her first round match against Australian Maya Joint tomorrow, and she'll pair up with her sister Venus Williams in the women's doubles. That's a tournament they last won together 10 years ago. William Jones, NPR News.
3: European science officials say they're closing down a huge particle accelerator for upgrades. It's called the Large Hadron Collider, and scientists use it to smash small particles together to discover mysteries about physics. Now, the European scientists say they've completed their latest round of testing. They're going to strengthen the particle collider in hopes of unlocking more information about cosmic unknowns, such as dark matter. This is NPR.
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12: Well, we got a really pleasant day today. Sunny, 80 degrees, mostly clear this evening, 63. We got some heat coming in on Tuesday, hot 90 degrees. And Tuesday night is going to cool off a little bit, but then we get extreme heat watch coming in. Temperatures of 97, Thursday 102 as a high, and Friday 100. So it is going to be toasty here. Right now, we have a temperature in Grafton of 75 degrees, 73 in Holden, 74 here in Worcester. And we're going to start the hour off with some Duke Ellington. Before I tell you that, got a goal this hour of $200. This is the last day, yes, the last day of our very important Summer in the City fun drive. We want to go into the end the fiscal year on a high note. You folks have been coming in and helping us as much as you can. If you have not made that call yet, if you have not emailed us, and you do listen to this station, It's time that you do, 508-752-0700, or you can just go on to wicn.org, go to the Click Now, and become a family member.

0: 90.5 WICN, Ben Webster, Tenderly. We also had in that set Edie Gourmet, Steve Lawrence, Baby, It's Cold Outside. It's a little wishful thinking for that, and that's why we played that tune. Sam Cooke, Bring It On Home for Polly in Arkansas. We had Duke Ellington, Sea Jam Blues. And for Tom in Connecticut, the Buena Vista Social Club, Chan Can. On the phone with me, Dana Robbins from Jazz 360 on Saturdays. How are you, Dana?
1: Joe Cicero, how are you? Actually, it's Fridays.
0: It is, yeah, that's what I meant, Fridays. That's, I listen Friday. To you on the way home from my gig every Friday. I listen, you know.
1: Friday night.
0: I almost
1: called to midnight.
0: I almost
1: night owls out there.
0: I almost called you on the bat phone here once, a couple of times. I said, I wonder if he's there right now. So.
1: Oh, yeah, right?
0: Well, I love your show, and you know, a lot of times on Friday nights I'm playing, and I always have WICN on the dial anyway. I listen to everybody's show, but I love your show because you go all over the place with stuff. You know, like you got what's your promo? You say you do a little bit of everything.
1: Yeah, Jazz 360. We run the gamut. You know, we full circle. You know, we go, yeah, big band, modern jazz, you know, a lot of European jazz, just all over the place. Sometimes I stretch the boundaries, you know, once in a while I'll throw a Steely Dan in there once in a while, or a, you know, something that's a little more fusion oriented, you know, Joe Fusinski or something like that, or things like that. So it's an open book.
0: Well, you know, I kind of do the same thing sometimes, and I'm not going to lie, sometimes I get some ideas of what to play from your show.
1: Oh, gee, wow, that's a huge compliment. Thank you so much for that. I appreciate that.
0: Well, Dana, how long have you been doing this? You've been at WICN for how many years?
1: Started in 2005. So how many years is that? 21?
0: 21. What, were you 10?
1: Right? Yeah, way back in the day when Walter St. Dennis and I, we did a show called Jazz Rocks, and we did that for about maybe 6 or 7 years or something, and then switched over to Jazz 360 and been doing this since 2013.
0: Well, you know, it's just what you like, talk about like why people should support WICN. One of the things is when you come on to this radio station, you are playing your heart and soul.
1: Right. Yes, it's a passion. It's you know, everyone at the station, it's our passion bringing this music and sharing artists that many times wouldn't normally be heard. You know, some of the players, some of the bands I play, they maybe have, you know, a couple hundred followers on Spotify, you know, things like that. And you know, this gives them a voice and gets them out there and helps grow their support and get their name out there. And that's so much what WICN is about. And it's also about community and bringing that community together to support what we're doing here. And now more than ever, without the extra support we used to have, it's the most important time ever for people to call in right now, 508-752-0700.
0: 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You know, you look at, like, what we do, you would never get that from corporate radio, because corporate radio is all about money. And, right. You know, you're saying you're playing a listener that has 200 followers. Mm-hmm. That's commercially not going to be appealing for, a corporate radio station.
1: Right. You know, and it reminds me of, you go to, you know, maybe you go to a small jazz club or something like that, and you see someone up there playing, and they completely blow the doors out, and you say to yourself, how are these people not 100% famous? You know, how are these people not all over? You know, why aren't there millions of people showing up for this show? You know, and the reason is they don't get that kind of exposure, and that's what we do, and that's what's so important about what we do.
0: It's amazing how much corporate money actually supports a lot of what radio's out there and who gets played. And a lot of the people that you play basically need to be heard.
1: Right. They need to be heard, for sure. It's so much talent out there. It's amazing. And there's so many, just so many different ideas of ways to present music that wouldn't normally have been heard. There's just so many artful ways of presenting this art, not only jazz, but in, you know, all the music that we play, and we give them a voice, and it's so important to support this station and keep us on the air. We've been on the air for over, what do we have, 57 years now?
0: It's over, yeah, way over 50 now.
1: Yeah, so we want to just keep that train rolling.
0: You know,
1: it's all up to our listeners.
0: You know, a lot of people here that are behind the mic here, a lot of our listeners are actually musicians. Dana and I were in a band together a million years ago. I can't
1: even. Yeah, a lifetime ago.
0: And it was just, it was a great time, and to be able to play some music. And, you know, it just, if you play, you know, you have an appreciation. And when I listen to your show, I can hear your heart. It really can, about what you're playing and the passion. And if that passion is important to you folks out there, give us a call, 508-752-0700, or online at
1: WICN.org. Probably this may ring with a lot of listeners out there. When I was a kid, and maybe you did this too, used to have the cassette player ready to go with the radio station. When a song came on, you'd hit record, and then you'd try to shut off just before the guy started talking, and you'd make yourself little compilation discs, you know, from recordings from the radio. And, you know, that was a passion way back then, basically making compilation, not discs, the cassettes, and, you know, sort of making my own radio show in a way back when I was just a kid. And it's so nice to be able to take that passion that I had right from the beginning to now put those same playlists together and create that mosaic of music to present to our listeners. And it's just, you know, it's a passion, it's fun, and it's great to know there are people out there that appreciate it.
0: You know, it's funny, you talk about mixtapes. I remember my father's favorite song was I'll Remember April, and making a mixtape for him of all different artists doing that song. And he used to play it all the time.
1: That's so cool. Yeah, that's awesome. I love it.
0: Well, Dana, thank you for calling in. I will be hearing your show and maybe hopefully seeing you some point.
1: Yes, I know. It'd be nice to get together, right, for sure. And jamming would be nice. I'm still practicing on the drums, and actually I'm picking up the guitar once in a while too. So yeah, we got to jam, and I appreciate your show. Oh, and I meant to say, you made me smile. I thought playing Baby It's Cold Outside was pretty funny. So I thought that was... that was great.
0: Well, I think a lot of people are thinking about it, wishing they were cold. I was just looking at, you know, doing the weather. It's just, it's going to be toasty.
1: It's going to be, yeah, but things are heating up outside, but they're always cool here at WICN.
0: Ooh, I like that. I like that. Dana Rums, thank you, Jazz, a 360 Friday night. And please, if you have not tuned into that show in a while, please do. Not only will you hear stuff that is really cool, but he can teach you a lot.
1: Thank you so much. All right, well, have a great day, and everyone out there in listener land as well.
0: All right, stay on the line, will you, please?
1: Okay.
0: All right.
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90.5 WICN, Billie Holiday, What a Little Moonlight Can Do. We also heard Chet Baker, The Best Thing for You. Right now, the best thing for you right now to keep this great music coming to you is give us a call, 508-752-0700, or donate online at WICN.org. I have a goal this hour of $200. 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What I would really like to see right now is to see someone out of our listening area, someone out of the Central Mass area that has not listened before, listened, but not made a donation before, become part of the family. 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

0: 90.5 WICN, Helen Sung, Big Ben, A Little Bird Watching for Jimmy Heath, off the album Oracles. And before that, we heard Russ and X's Hippie Big Band, Dixie Chicken, and Robert Palmer's Every Kind of People. 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
2: Live from NPR News in Washington, I'm Corva Coleman. The U.S. Supreme Court is issuing opinions today. This morning, the justices declined to take a case that President Trump very much wanted them to hear. He wanted them to throw out a New York jury's finding that he sexually abused writer E. Jean Carroll. The high court has declined to do so. Trump was ordered to pay $5 million in damages in the case. President Trump is saying there will be a meeting tomorrow in Qatar, but it's not clear that Iran will agree. This comes as the ceasefire between the U.S. and Iran grew shaky over the weekend. Iran fired on Gulf neighbors, and the U.S. struck Iran. Jake Sullivan was the national security advisor to former President Joe Biden. He says there is a lack of clarity on the memo of understanding President Trump signed with Iran.
3: The flare-up over the weekend, I think we'll see something like it going forward, but we'll also see both sides scrambling to try to keep it from becoming the war that we saw a couple of months ago. Both sides are going to want to try as much as possible to keep the ceasefire in place, even though from time to time we will see these kinds of strikes.
2: He spoke to NPR's Morning Edition. Stocks opened higher this morning as Comcast announced plans to split itself into two separate companies. NPR's Scott Horsley reports the Dow Jones Industrial Average rose about 260 points at the start of this holiday-shortened trading week.
4: Investors cheered Comcast's decision to spin off its entertainment division into a standalone media company. Comcast will retain its cable and wireless connectivity business. The new company will get NBC, Universal Studios, the Peacock streaming service, and the network of theme parks. The company says it believes the split will give both parts of the business more flexibility to grow and invest. Samsung is teaming up with another giant South Korean company to build a half-trillion-dollar computer chip factory. The move is part of the massive worldwide investment sparked by demand for artificial intelligence chips. Asian stocks were mixed overnight, down in Seoul, but up in Tokyo, Hong Kong, and Shanghai. Scott Horsley, NPR News, Washington.
2: Big changes will kick in for the federal student loan system this week. NPR's Corey Turner has more.
5: The changes come courtesy of last year's One Big Beautiful Bill Act and kick in Wednesday, July 1st. Among them, Republicans created two new repayment plans, and they'll be the only options for new borrowers. The Biden-era SAVE plan is also being shut down. The millions of current borrowers still in SAVE will need to choose another plan, or they'll be automatically moved into what is arguably the least flexible option. There will also be a big change for graduate students. Once allowed to borrow as much as they needed, most will now be limited to $20,500 a year. Only students in a handful of professional fields, including dentistry, podiatry, and medicine, will be able to borrow up to $50,000 a year. Corey Turner, NPR News.
2: You're listening to NPR. It's been more than 4 days since twin earthquakes rocked Venezuela. There was a strong aftershock today. The government says more than 1,450 people have died. Tens of thousands of people are missing. Parts of northern Venezuela are flattened rubble. Rescuers still have little equipment to help find survivors. In the U.S., more than 60 million people are under heat cautions. Today, areas from Kansas to Michigan will get temperatures of 100 degrees or hotter. Meanwhile, the extended heat wave in Europe is now being linked to hundreds of deaths that occurred over the past several days. Esme Nicholson has more from Berlin.
6: The World Health Organization says that as of Sunday, more than 1,300 excess deaths have been recorded in Europe since June 21st, underlining that heat stress is a silent killer. It warns that European homes, workplaces and schools are not built to withstand extreme heat and calls for action across the continent to safeguard against temperatures that are rising at twice the global average. In Germany, two forest fires have broken out in regions with a high density of unexploded ordnance, one of them still contaminated with World War II ammunition. In Poland, the entire railway network ground to a halt, leaving passengers stranded on broken down trains. For NPR News, I'm Esme Nicholson in Berlin.
7: The knockout round has started at the World Cup. Canada advanced yesterday by beating South Africa. Today, Brazil plays Japan, Germany plays Paraguay, and Morocco plays the Netherlands. 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
1: 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Here's your latest local weather forecast.
0: Well, that temperature is rising. Let me tell you, sunny today, 86 is the high. Mostly clear this evening, 63 is the low, but we are coming into some heat. Tuesday, hot, 90 degrees. Wednesday, hot, 97. Thursday, hot, 102 is the high, and a Friday high of 100. So we got a heat wave coming in. And right now in Douglas, it's 79. Drake is 78. 78 right here in Worcester. Steve from Northbridge likes to hear some weather report. After the weather report, here's some weather report.

0: 90.5 WICN, Dave Brubeck Trio, and that is with Cal Jada, and that set, and that was my father's favorite song, I'll Remember April. We heard Tito Puente with Maynard Ferguson, Bebop, and Tito Puente wrote the song before that, Santana doing Oi Como Va. And we started with Weather Report, Teen Town, and that was for our good friend Steve in Northbridge. Folks, I need you to give us a call right now. I haven't had a call this morning. This is our last day of our Summer in the City Fun Drive. I have a goal this hour of $300, and I haven't had a call. It, whatever you can kick in, if you have not made a donation to the station right now, please do if you can, whatever you can afford. Show us some love. 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

0: 90.5 WICN for Jeffrey in Connecticut, NRBQ, when things was cheap. We heard John Cole Frank for Jeff in Connecticut, and that was Village Blues. Bill Withers for Jeff in Whitesville, Use Me. And we also had in that set Santana, Oye Como Va. Got one from Monica, David, and the Colonel in Boston coming up. But before we do that, I do want to thank so far Timothy. Thank you for making that donation. Sandra, welcome to the family. Appreciate it. And of course, Sharon and Kurt, always thank you for all you do for WICN. Folks, I need you to do what you can do for WICN right now. Give us a call, 508-752-0700. Again, I have a goal this hour of $300. So I got a ways to go. And this is our last day of our Summer in the City Fun Drive. And this is how we are going to be here and on the air, is with your support. 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I want to thank everybody that has contributed. 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

This is Kathy from Hudson, and I wanted to say a few words about what I think makes ICN special. First, the broad genre of music that's played throughout the day and the evening. It's really, you don't find that anywhere else. Next, the news segments and the informational programs that keep us informed. ICN has a personal relationship with the listeners. We know Michelle, we know Howard, we know Pam and Joe, and they sort of know us. 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

90.5 WICN. I love Michael McDonald's vocals on this. The Katie Light album, Bad Sneakers. And we heard also in that set, Champagne, Fulton Corey, Weeds, and that would Dream a Little Dream. Frank Sinatra, Young at Heart. And folks, I want to thank, I love it when we have a new donor. Thank you for becoming part of the family. And we have another person who called in who has been part of the family. So if you guys are thinking about making a contribution right now to us, this great station, we really appreciate it. We are only here because of you. You listeners, yes, this is your station, WICN. And it is the only reason why we are here is because of the contributions that you make to this station. We had a few new people here who are donating today, and that's what we like to hear, especially at the last day of the fund drive. 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You will feel so good because every time you turn into the station, you know this is, you're taking ownership of what you're doing. 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You know, thinking that somebody else can do it. 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And of course, Sharon and Kurt, you're always contributing to this station. 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

0: 90.5 WICN, Dave Wilson Quartet. Wichita Lyman, that goes out to Karen and Grafton, one of our favorite songs. Diane Marino, This Can't Be Love, off her top 50 album, Live at Vitello's. I am Joe Cicero. Got one more hour of the Jazz Highway for you right after the news. 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
2: Live from NPR News in Washington, I'm Corva Coleman. The U.S. Supreme Court has issued several key opinions today. One of the most eagerly awaited has been a decision on whether President Trump can remove a governor from the U.S. Federal Reserve. Trump wants to fire Lisa Cook, the first black woman to serve as a Fed governor. The Supreme Court justices said that for now, Trump cannot do this because he didn't give Cook the appropriate opportunity to respond to charges around his attempt to fire her. Trump accused Cook of fraud, an accusation that she denied. However, in a separate but related opinion, the Supreme Court decided the president can fire members of independent government regulating agencies. This case involved Trump's firing of a member of the Federal Trade Commission, Rebecca Slaughter. The decision was 6-3. It broke along ideological lines. This decision could shift more power away from Congress and toward a president. And in another decision, the U.S. Supreme Court upheld a Mississippi law that lets election officials count mail-in ballots that are postmarked by Election Day but arrive up to 5 days later. NPR's Ashley Lopez reports it's a loss for the Republican Party, which brought the case.
3: 18 states and territories have these grace periods for voters casting their ballot by mail. About 30 states in total have these rules for at least overseas voters, which include members of the military. This wiggle room provided to voters has historically allowed them to get their absentee ballots counted in case there are any issues with the Postal Service or other issues. But ahead of the 2024 election, the Republican National Committee and the Trump campaign argued Mississippi's law violates federal laws because it extends an election day set by Congress. Justice Amy Coney Barrett disagreed with plaintiffs and wrote, quote, "The electorate's choice is made when voting is complete, not when ballots are received." Ashley Lopez, NPR News.
2: Syria is condemning Israeli military fire in two areas of the country's south where Israeli troops occupied territory. Israel's military says it killed, quote, several terrorists after its soldiers came under attack. Reporter Itai Stern has more.
4: Israel says its troops came under fire in two incidents over the weekend inside what it calls a security zone, where its forces are holding Syrian territory. The military says soldiers returned fire. In one incident, an Israeli military helicopter struck the area to support the troops, and in another, it killed several armed militants. Syria's state news agency says there were no casualties from the attacks. Syria's foreign ministry, however, condemned Israel's incursions and shelling, saying they violate Syrian sovereignty and territorial integrity. Israel, which took control of areas in southern Syria in late 2024, said its aim is to prevent threats near its border. For NPR News, I'm Itai Stern in Tel Aviv.
2: You're listening to NPR News from Washington. Venezuela's government says well over 1,400 people have been killed by last week's double earthquakes. Tens of thousands of people are still missing. There isn't enough heavy equipment to help lift tons of rubble to free people trapped in building wreckage. A multimillionaire has backed off his claims that China is funding opposition to his data center project in Utah. NPR's Jeff Brumfield has more.
5: Canadian investor Kevin O'Leary is best known as a member of the cast of Shark Tank, but he's also tried to build a massive data center in Utah. After he ran into local resistance, he went on cable news to accuse several organizations and individuals of being paid by the Chinese government. One of them was Gabby Finlayson, a Utah native.
6: I think it's difficult for some of these folks to fathom the idea that real people wouldn't just say, like, thank you, Kevin O'Leary, for ruining our environment. So it has to be China.
5: In a post on X, O'Leary now says he has no evidence that Finlayson or others are funded by China. Fox News has also issued an apology for allowing him to speak about it on their programs. Jeff Brumfield, NPR News.
2: New federal data show that 5 million people have dropped their insurance under healthcare.gov. This comes after premium costs doubled on average this year for ACA enrollees. President Trump has picked a former Oklahoma State Trooper as his nominee to lead ICE. Lance Schroyer is a top advisor to Homeland Security Secretary Mark Wayne Mullen. The agency says Schroyer is already overseeing immigration enforcement. I'm Corva Coleman, NPR News.
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1: 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Here's your latest local weather forecast.
0: Sunny today, 86 degrees, mostly clear this evening. 63 is the low. Then we got heat coming in. We have a hot one on Tuesday, hot 90 degrees. And then we have an extreme heat watch coming in on Wednesday. Wednesday, hot 97. Thursday, hot 102. Friday, hot 100 degrees as the temperature. So hopefully you folks will be able to stay nice and cool. It's very important right now, not only staying cool, but right now, if you could help us out here at WICN. This is my last hour of pitching for you during this Summer in the City Fun Drive. And as you know, this station is yours. And I dedicate all this to you, actually. John Coltrane, Johnny Hartman is going to dedicate it to you. But all of you that have contributed to the station during the fun drive, I want to thank everyone. Because really, I sit here during the fun drive and I see the names that come in. I smile so much when I see someone that has been giving for a long time, that cares so much about the station. I said, I care about that. But when I see a new donor who's never contributed to the station, and now you understand how important it is for you guys to do your part, because that's the only way we are here. A lot of public radio stations are having problems right now, and they're not making it without that corporate funding. And without especially that federal funding that's been cut. Because of that, we are grateful for all our listeners. Remember, folks, of the 50,000 listeners out there to this great station, only 3% of you have been giving. So if you can afford to become a member at just $7 a month and never contributed before, that is wonderful. But I want to thank everybody who has contributed supports this great station, and this is for you.

I've never seen a sight that didn't look better looking back. I was born under a wandering star. Mud can make you prisoner and the plains can bake you dry. Snow can burn your eyes, but only people make you cry. Home is made for coming from, for dreams of going to, which with any luck will never come true.

0: 90.5 WICN, and that was Lee Marvin from the movie Paint Your Wagon, Wandering Star. And that was for our friend Jim in Sutton. And I got a special guest in here. I mean, the weather is going to be so warm. It's so great to have somebody as cool as you in here. Okay, and this is Sammy, a dump savant, a miracle worker, as we could say.
1: Thank you. Thank you.
0: Well, welcome.
1: It's great to be back.
0: It's great to have you back. So, Sammy, you is an intern here that is making a miracle happen. As I look over Sammy's head right now, I look at how many CDs were here. I mean, if we Solon was here, he could probably look at a little section. He's a math whiz, Solon from Coney Island. He would start going, oh, well, I think if we look at this, it must be 4,400 and whatever. How many CDs you think are in there?
1: Oh, certainly more than 4,000, maybe 40,000. I don't even know.
0: 40,000. And then you got the, so you're ripping

0: all these CDs. And well, not only do we have the jazz, we get the bluegrass, we got the folk. Oh, the folk is gonna
1: folk,
0: be
1: folk, soul, blues. Yeah,
0: yeah, that's gonna the folk. Nick Noble has like
1: he's brought in a lot already, and it's gonna be more.
0: Yeah, and just what he has in out in the hall in his closet over there, the folk.
1: He's preparing his Bob Dylan for me. That's gonna be a doozy.
0: Well, there's a few recordings of that. So, Sammy, not only. For someone like you coming in and doing that, volunteering, is passionate about music, but as a musician too. So, as can you tell the folks a little bit about yourself that maybe didn't listen here the other day?
1: Yeah. So my name's Sammy. I'm going into my senior year at Clark University. I'm studying musicology and business administration. I play saxophone and tuba. I'm in a bunch of bands on campus. I'm also in a marching band off campus. We go all over New England, McGann Marching Band. And during the summer, I am doing an internship here at WICN, the Digitization Project. And it's just really great to be here during the summer because this is kind of, you know, my low-key time of year. I don't really have any concerts coming up other than my parades. So when I'm not playing with all those bands during the school year, you know, it's great to have something musical to surround myself with. And there's so many great people here that I love to talk to about everything music.
0: Well, we do talk about music a lot here for some reason. I don't know why. I don't know why we're talking
1: I haven't
0: music.
1: The faintest idea.
0: Not an idea at all. You know what's really good, too, is a lot of the stuff that I play on my show come from these boxes. I'm going to shake the box. Right. I have 21 boxes of my father's CDs and some of my stuff. And it's not in the library.
1: Yeah.
0: And a lot of our hosts, I talk about the hosts all the time, being about passionate and playing music. They bring in their own stuff. And you putting that all in the library, it's God's work.
1: And, you know, it's going to be a huge asset to future hosts down the line. They're going to be able to play the music that hasn't been in the library. You know, I'm working with a list of 100,000 songs that have been played in the past 6 years at WICN. And when I first came here for the internship, I was just kind of going through and seeing what we had. And honestly, more than half of it is just stuff brought in from the hosts, not even from the library. So we're going to be doubling our inventory.
0: Did you pick that song to go on next?
1: Yeah.
0: Is it play? Wait. Okay. This is not the song that's playing right now. You don't want that, right? Okay. All right. That's what you want. Okay. All right. So Sammy has a great taste in music, and right now we're going to hear some of her choices right now after we play this spot. I do want to thank right now, Bryant, great donation to the station. Thank you very much. Got a couple of anonymous people, a couple new people, Sandra, Timothy, again, Sharon and Kurt. 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You're hanging around for a little bit?
1: Yep.
0: Okay. We're going to hear some... we're going to start off with Charlie Parker, right?
1: Tico Tico.
0: All right, right after this.
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0: 90.5 WICN, Stephen Grappelli and Django Reinhardt, and that was Honeysuckle Rose. When we heard a couple of Sammy's choices there, we had Weather Report off of Heavy Weather, Palladium, and we had Charlie Parker, Tico Tico. Why did you pick those two?
1: Just stuff I've been listening to a lot. You know, I've got a jazz playlist that's kind of all over the place right now, different kinds of jazz. And I'm kind of trying to find my niche lately, what I'm really, really into. Maybe what I'll host one day, what I'll host with.
0: you really should. You have a knowledge, you have a voice, you have a passion, and you play. Absolutely, you should be a host. Absolutely.
1: I'd love to.
0: Sammy's in here right now. She's a volunteer. She's turning our massive collection of CDs to a digital collection that everybody can actually use with the new system. 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I have about 20 minutes left, and I would like to get a couple more donations for you guys to support this great station. Now, were you playing parades this last weekend? Or?
1: Not this weekend. I'm taking a break for now. I did 5 parades in June. So, yeah, I did a bunch for Flag Day. I did Dorchester Day. I'm going down to Pennsylvania, so I got off the hook for the 4th of July parades. But I'll be back in August.
0: So in the parades, are you playing sax or tuba?
1: You know, I really miss marching sousaphone, but I do march saxophone now.
0: How heavy is that?
1: You know, it's not bad at all, especially since I marched sousaphone all through high school. The one thing that's kind of annoying with it is that you have to push it kind of away from you so you don't walk into the bell of the saxophone, because then it messes with your tone. You're just kind of bouncing up and down with it. And it just gets worse as the saxophone gets bigger. I marched one single parade on Barry, and it was just a nightmare because I kept walking into it, and your arm just gets so sore pushing the saxophone away from you. I mainly play alto and tenor. That's kind of my jam, mainly a tenor player, which is why I love Sonny Rollins so much.
0: And that's, we're going to hear some Sonny Rollins right after we play this spot here. Folks, please give us a call, 508-752-0700, or donate online at WICN.org. You know, it's just so great to play, too. And matter of fact, I'm playing today, 5:30, at the Public House in Sturbridge. If you guys are in the mood to come out, and I'll be playing on the patio where it's not going to be too warm. So it's probably going to be, what's the warmest you've ever marched in a parade?
1: Oh, boy. Definitely high 80s.
0: Mm.
1: There was a parade I did in Warwick, Rhode Island a little while ago, and it was rough. And there was just no shade. There weren't many trees, many tall buildings. So I had crazy heat stroke coming on after. But it's fun. It's always fun. Yeah, the crowd always brings great energy. So
0: it's not like you can hydrate right there. You can have any...
1: You know, sometimes we crumple a water bottle in our back pocket or something, but yeah, you just got to keep going. And some of these parades are 2 hours long in the heat.
0: Boy, so. In the heat. Well, right now, can you let these fine folks know why right now that they should be calling in and making a donation to WICN?
1: Because we are doing great work out here. We're doing all this for you, really. We love music. We love sharing it with you. We love that you love to hear our music. And as we talked about earlier, I'm doing this digitization project, and it'll be a whole game changer for the hosts and for you as the listeners. And we could really use your support through it.
0: This is our last, well, this is my, actually one of my last pitches here. If you can make a donation right now, it would really be wonderful. Make it, you know, in honor of what Sammy's doing right now. It's the passion that she has. The number is, you know it?
1: I don't, unfortunately. Right. I'm a poser.
0: 508-752-0700. Do you know the website?
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0: 90.5. Sam Adunster, that was a very good choice right there. And
1: thank you.
0: What did you pick?
1: Strasbourg St. Denis by Roy Hargrove.
0: Very good. What a crew we have in here. This is my last pitch here. Gary Bowen's coming on. And Ed, you're not here? And Ed Gardella is not here, but his spirit is. I'd like to thank everybody who has called in and made a donation through my time. I want to thank Barry, Bryant, Anonymous, and Timothy and Sandra, Sharon and Kurt, and everybody else who has called in, not only during my show, but all the shows that we have here. So I want to thank you. Do you want anything to add, Sammy? That means yes. So you can say no.
1: Yeah, you know, I'll decline, but it's been fun.
0: It has been fun. And again, Sammy is doing God's work here at the station, ripping all these CDs and digitizing things, which makes Ed Gardella very, very happy. He's excited. Wherever he is. All right. Right after this tune here, we have Gary Bonin's in for Rick today, physically, mentally. Just physically?
2: Physically only.
0: But, you know, this is what I love about the fun drive. I see people I never see. And they come into the station and actually talk and show their passion. 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
3: The best in soul, funk, and R&B. That's what you get on the Soul Serenade. I'm your host, Tom Shaker, and I'll see you this evening at 7 right here on 90.5.

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2: Live from NPR News, I'm Lakshmi Singh. The U.S. Supreme Court says Lisa Cook can keep her job as a member of the Federal Reserve's governing board, at least for now. NPR's Scott Horsley reports the decision is a setback for President Trump.
3: In a 5-4 ruling, the high court said the president failed to give Lisa Cook due process when he tried to fire her from the Fed board. The attempted dismissal was part of a broader campaign by the president to bend the central bank to his will in hopes of forcing lower interest rates. While the decision was made on narrow procedural grounds, Chief Justice Roberts wrote, the Fed was deliberately designed to be insulated from political pressure to help prevent the kind of economic panics that were common before the central bank was established. That carve-out for the Fed is in contrast to the Supreme Court's general direction of giving the White House greater control over agencies that were once considered independent. The High Court ruled 6-3 today the president can fire a member of the Federal Trade Commission, reversing a precedent that had stood for nearly a century. Scott Horsley, NPR News, Washington.
2: In a GOP setback, the High Court upheld a Mississippi law allowing election officials to count mail-in ballots postmarked by Election Day but received up to 5 days later. And in a case over geofencing, the court is restricting use of the new law enforcement technique that allows police to tap into giant tech firm databases to see who is near the scene of a crime. An administration program to build new kinds of nuclear power is reaching a critical deadline. Here's NPR's Jeff Brumfield.
4: Last year, President Trump announced he wanted 3 new experimental nuclear reactors up and running by this July 4th. Reactors that use a different kind of fuel.
5: Do you remember gobstoppers? Are you familiar with what that looks like?
4: Rita Baranwal is chief nuclear officer at a company called Radiant. The new spherical fuel looks like a nuclear gobstopper. It can resist meltdowns. But to get the reactors running, as NPR has reported, Energy Department officials slashed hundreds of pages of safety and environmental requirements. Despite those cuts, Baranwal says the new reactors are safe.
5: I feel that everyone is operating with safety first and foremost on their minds.
4: So far, 2 companies have already turned on their reactors. She says she hopes to have Radiance powered up by the end of the summer. Jeff Brumfield, NPR News.
2: Well, as a country celebrates its 250th birthday, a heat wave is expected through the holiday weekend. NPR's Chandelise Duster says millions of people will be affected.
6: High temperatures in the 90s to low 100s combined with humidity could make temperatures feel like 115 degrees. National Weather Service forecaster Brian Putnam says those gathering outdoors should remain cautious at night because there may be little relief from the heat.
7: We're particularly concerned just with the high amount of outdoor activity. People just want to get out and celebrate, and it's going to be potentially dangerous.
6: Officials are warning people to stay hydrated and remain in air-conditioned areas. Chandelise Duster, NPR News.
2: This is NPR. Changes are coming to the federal student loan system this week, NPR's Corey Turner reports.
8: The changes come courtesy of last year's One Big Beautiful Bill Act and kick in Wednesday, July 1st. Among them, Republicans created 2 new repayment plans, and they'll be the only options for new borrowers. The Biden-era SAVE plan is also being shut down. The millions of current borrowers still in SAVE will need to choose another plan, or they'll be automatically moved into what is arguably the least flexible option. There will also be a big change for graduate students. Once allowed to borrow as much as they needed, most will now be limited to $20,500 a year. Only students in a handful of professional fields, including dentistry, podiatry, and medicine, will be able to borrow up to $50,000 a year. Corey Turner, NPR News.
2: Bill Maher is this year's recipient of the Mark Twain Prize for American Humor. Last night's star-studded event put a spotlight on the political drama surrounding the venue itself, the Kennedy Center. NPR's Frank Langfitt reports.
9: Trump is chairman of the Kennedy Center board. His name was on the building, too, until a couple of weeks ago when a federal judge ordered it removed. During the ceremony, actor Woody Harrelson, a close Marr friend, referred to the venue as the Trump Kennedy Center, then corrected himself. "Oh, right, we fixed that," he said. "Not that you'd be able to notice." Harrelson was referring to the tarp that continues to cover the building's facade, making it impossible for the public to see Trump's name is gone. Trump did not attend the ceremony. Last year, Trump hosted Marr at the White House and signed a long list of things he's called the comedian, including low ratings, lightweight jerk. Frank Langfitt, NPR News, Washington.
2: It's NPR.
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4: Well, good afternoon. Gary in for Rick. You're listening to The Blend. Let's have a check on the weather. A gorgeous day out there today. Mostly sunny skies, temperatures in the mid-80s. This evening getting down into the low 60s, and then the real hot stuff moves in starting tomorrow. Looks like a bona fide heat wave. Highs tomorrow around 90 degrees with lots of sun. And if we don't hit 90 tomorrow, we are certainly going to hit it on Wednesday, calling for highs in the mid-90s. And then Thursday and Friday, highs in the upper 90s, possibly even 100 degrees. So be careful out there. Heat wave. It is summertime and the heat is here. I'm Gary Bohan in for Rick McCarthy. 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I'll be here for the next 3 hours, and for the first hour, every Monday through Friday on The Blend, we focus on new music, and we'll also be focusing, as the show goes on our last day of our Summer in the City Fun Drive. But let's start with the music. Here's something new from Emmett Cohen.

90.5 WICN. And that was new music from drummer Richard Barretta, who hails from Poughkeepsie, New York, not far from where I grew up. And before that, let me tell you some of the folks that were on that. Joining him was Vincent Herring on the alto sax and Paul Bolenbeck on the guitar. And that's new from Richard Barretta, and it's his take on a Charlie Parker tune, Au Privave, off his 2026 Savant release, Another Kind of Bird. And we opened up with Emmett Cohen and his piano trio, and his take on a Bud Powell tune, Budo, which was originally called Hallucinations by Bud Powell, but Miles Davis changed the title to Budo, and that's how it goes to this day. So Emmett Cohen doing the Bud Powell tune, Budo. Emmett on the piano, joined by Yasushi Nakamura on the bass and Joe Farnsworth on the drums.

0: fundraising. You want to talk a little bit about that?
1: Yeah, so this is my second summer interning at WICN. Last year I did a lot of production-based work. I was doing a lot of recording. I was in here a lot. And for the second summer I came back, I wanted to lean into more of the business side of things.
0: Mm-hmm.
1: FundDrive was the perfect opportunity for that, just to learn about, obviously, WICN's a nonprofit.
0: Yep.
1: So a lot of the funding and money comes from, you know, listeners, people like that. So just doing outreach and things like that, connecting with people, and, you know, being a part of, like, such a large community that I was a part of last summer, and just being able to be a part of it more was something I was really grateful for.
0: Mm-hmm.
1: I enjoyed it a lot, and I'm still enjoying it now. And I'll be here for the rest of the summer, so it's something I'm looking forward to.
0: Oh, that's fantastic. So really working the fundraising from behind the scenes. It's much more than what folks hear on the air. There's a lot of preparation that goes on, a lot of, you mentioned, a lot of outreach.
1: It's a lot of talking, a lot of emailing.
0: And much like a lot of the hosts, myself included, you are a volunteer.
1: I am a volunteer, yes.
0: So it's a lot of what makes WICN tick is driven by volunteers, and it is our Summer in the City Fund Drive, our last day. 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Now, Rick is taking some scheduled time off this month, but just think about just Rick McCarthy alone, and he does the blend Monday through Wednesday. 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And I've been in touch with Rick and let him know that we hit our target last Tuesday and Wednesday, and hoping we do it again today. 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

0: And that is new music from the Chicago Soul Jazz Collective, Getting It Done. And their song, The Laughing Heart, off their 2026 release, No Wind and No Rain. And before that, we heard a group out of the UK, and I've been playing them quite a bit as of late. They've got a new release called Jazz Classics with a twist. I don't think the band goes by any name, just the folks in the band, and it's really an exceptional album. Every tune is a winner for me. It's very, very well arranged. The soloists are fantastic. Let me tell you who is in the front line. It was Mark Nightingale on the trombone. He's also the arranger. Alan Barnes on the alto sax, and James Davison on the trumpet. You're listening to The Blend. I'm Gary Bohan, in for Rick McCarthy. And I'll be here until 3 o'clock this afternoon, just getting underway. And as we do every first hour, Monday through Friday, on The Blend, from noon until 1 o'clock, we play new music. And we're going to continue doing that. But before we get to the new music, more new music, I want to talk about the last day of our Summer in the City Fun Drive. And before I get going with some of the pitches, just wanted to say thank you to everyone that's donated. Just thank you, thank you, thank you. We can't do it without you, and we are so appreciative of every last donation. So it's been so far so good, and if we just keep on going for the rest of the day, well, I think we stand to hit our target. And I've been in touch with Rick McCarthy, the regular host of this show, to let him know that The Blend, I filled in for Rick last Tuesday and Wednesday as part of the fun drive, and we hit our goal each of those 2 days, and we've got a goal today of $400, hoping we can keep the streak going. So if you enjoy the music you hear at WICN, specifically if you enjoy The Blend, and even more specifically, if you enjoy Rick McCarthy spinning tunes for you on The Blend Monday through Wednesday, then pick up that phone and call 508-752-0700 or go online at WICN.org and become a member for only $7 a month. 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We'd love to hear from you, and I know Rick would love to hear from you as well. And for those of you that do give, you're really investing in the future of this community, and it really is a community. It's more than what goes out on the airwaves. It's just inside the studio here is a real sense of family, and we bring that family to the community in the form of live concerts. We've got our brown bag concerts during the spring, and our summer concert, which is coming up in a month or two, and our Emerging Artist Series concerts. And it's just one of the ways that we give back to the community. And we also donate many instruments, over 300 instruments, to the Worcester Public School System, instruments that we collect from you, the listeners. So it's a very interactive and vibrant community. And if you're not a part of it, well, for starters, I think you're going to be happy once you do become a part of it, just to have that sense of ownership. I know for me, as a sustaining member, it's you really feel like you're part of it. And at $7 a month to become a member, it really doesn't break the bank. And so think about it. Think about it for WICN and for Rick McCarthy, who's, as I mentioned, taking a planned absence this month. But he's listening. He knows. 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

90.5 WICN, and that was new music from vocalist Catherine Russell. I Just Refuse to Sing the Blues. From her release Live at Jazz at Lincoln Center, out this year on the Dot Time record label. And before that, we heard the vocal group Duchess. And Duchess consists of Amy Cervini, Hillary Gardner, and Melissa Stellano. Duchess, and they've got a new release out called A Marvelous Party. And we heard their version of This Could Be the Start of Something Big. And you're listening to The Blend. I'm Gary in for Rick. And we're wrapping up New at Noon, all new music. You know, it's we often play New at Noon. We often play a lot of instrumental music, but there is really a bumper crop of new releases from female jazz vocalists. So I wanted to get a couple of those in, as you just heard, Catherine Russell and Duchess. And this is our Summer in the City Fun Drive. Wrapping it up, this is our last day. And want to thank all of you that donated during this fun drive. And I also want to thank all of you that are may not have donated, but that are already members or sustaining members. And so thank you all. And checking here, want to give a shout out to Sharon and Kurt. So we are on the board, The Blend is, for this last show. And we've got a goal here of $400 and two new members. And wouldn't it be nice to make good on both those counts? So if you're not a member, you can do so by calling 508-752-0700 or going online at wicn.org. 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And got just some of the stats here. I'm looking at the sheet here, and this particular one just blows my mind that WICN listeners listen over an average of over 9 hours a week. So we know that many of you that are out there are in fact truly loyal listeners, and I'm sure there's many that listen many more hours than 9 hours a week. 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I want to try to get in two more pieces of music here. I've got something new from Omar Sosa, and I'm going to follow that up with Jeremy Pelt, and that will take us right up to the NPR News. So we'll catch you after the news with some weather here on 90.5 WICN.

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1: Live from NPR News, I'm Lakshmi Singh. President Trump is doubling down on his effort to overhaul elections. NPR's Franco Ordonez reports the latest push comes as the Supreme Court rules that mail-in ballots can be counted after Election Day.
2: President Trump has long sought to crack down on mail-in voting. He took to social media soon after the ruling, calling it a tremendous loss. And he argued that it was even more reason for members of Congress to pass his election legislation, which limits mail-in ballots and requires proof of citizenship for voting. He wrote, quote, "There is only one reason to oppose: cheating." The fight over the election legislation has deepened cracks between Trump and Republican leaders in the Senate, who've tried to explain to the president that they simply don't have the votes to pass the legislation, and that the fight is also hurting Republicans as they look to turn the focus to the economy ahead of the midterm elections. Franco Ordonez, NPR News, The White House.
1: It's been 5 days since two powerful earthquakes struck Venezuela. Reuters News Service recording a group of rescuers in hard hats and face masks periodically raising their arms, signaling for quiet as they apparently try to listen for voices of survivors who may still be trapped in the rubble. The official death toll is nearing 1,500. Thousands more people are still unaccounted for. NPR's Ada Peralta is in Caracas.
3: What I saw was just a couple of dozen family members climbing through the rubble, and they were just picking random places to dig. And then at times the smell of death would get stronger and they would dig faster. And I mean, look, there are helicopters in the air and there's backhoes, and the Venezuelan government has deployed the military and the police, and a bunch of foreign countries have sent rescue crews here, but there's just not enough of them.
1: NPR's Ada Peralta reporting. Nearly a year to the day since it opened, the Immigration Detention Center in the Florida Everglades is empty. For member station WUSF, here's Megan Bowman.
4: Center for Biological Diversity attorney Elise Bennett says her biggest concern is the detention center Florida officials nicknamed Alligator Alcatraz could reopen.
5: There's a lot of work that needs to be done, not just to undo the harm that's already been done at the site by this facility, but to figure out how to make sure nothing like this, no kind of development or intensification of the site, can ever happen again.
4: Bennett says they want assurances the site is shutting down for good, a public evaluation of all the harm caused, and any damage is cleaned up and paid for. Governor Ron DeSantis says it was a good use of the state's resources. He's always maintained this was a temporary solution and says it will be taken down over the next 2 weeks. For NPR News, I'm Megan Bowman in Tampa.
1: It's NPR. This hour, global oil prices are hovering around $71 a barrel. They're at pre-war levels, but have been climbing as traders watch to see if the latest pause in fighting between the U.S. and Iran holds. U.S. Central Command had said fighter jets attacked 10 Iranian military targets in retaliation for a strike on a commercial vessel in the Strait of Hormuz. OpenAI is restricting the release of its new artificial intelligence model as the Trump administration works to screen AI products for cybersecurity threats. Rival Anthropic has also said the administration approved a limited release of its cybersecurity model. Hollywood is in the middle of a hot streak. NPR's Bob Mondello has details.
6: This summer always looked promising, with Toy Story 5 and Devil Wears Prada 2 on the menu.
7: Oh, that's not what you're wearing to the dinner. That's all.
6: But no one expected low-budget horror flicks Obsession and Backrooms and the Michael Jackson biopic Michael to contribute another $600 million.
7: I believe music could change the world.
6: This year is currently running about even with 2019, when Avengers Endgame was supercharging ticket sales. Still to come this summer, Spider-Man Brand New Day, Christopher Nolan's The Odyssey, and Minions and Monsters, which has some observers predicting North American box office will top $10 billion this year. One caveat, in dollar terms, that's a return to pre-pandemic levels, but ticket prices have risen, so it's still fewer people. Bob Mondello, NPR News.
1: U.S. stocks trading higher this hour. I'm Lakshmi Singh, NPR News.
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9: 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This afternoon at 3, you'll be in the right zone with Standard Time and Tom Lucci. Here's your updated local weather forecast.
10: Well, we got a nice one out there. Lots of sunshine and temperatures in the mid-80s. Getting down into the low 60s this evening, mostly clear skies. And then the heat moves in starting tomorrow. There'll be lots of sunshine tomorrow, but it looks like temps will get up to about 90 degrees. And tomorrow night, down to maybe the high 60s, if that. Slight chance of showers tomorrow night. And then Wednesday, the real hot moves in. Highs in the mid-90s, mid to upper 90s. Lots of sunshine. Not even getting into the 60s in the evening hours. Lows about 75 on Wednesday night. Thursday, more of the same, if not even hotter. Thursday looks like it's going to be the most oppressive day of all, with temperatures possibly hitting 100 degrees and lows Thursday night, if you can believe it, in the mid to upper 70s. And taking a peek at Friday, it looks like more heat. Again, highs in the upper 90s. So brace for it, folks. And stay plenty hydrated, stay cool, and all those things you do during a summer heat wave, because we've got one on our way. You're listening to The Blend. I'm Gary Bohan, in for Rick McCarthy. This is the start of hour number two. I'll be here until 3, and we are wrapping up our Summer in the City fun drive, our last day, and I wanted to thank Jill. Thank you so much, Jill, and Sharon and Kurt, who have all three have donated to WICN during this show. We've got a goal of $400, and we're on our way. We've got more work to do. For those of you just getting back from lunch, think about picking up the phone and calling 508-752-0700 to make your pledge if WICN is important to you, or go online at WICN.org. 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

All righty. Well, let's see. We opened up with Larry Young, and that's off an album we heard softly as in a morning sun.

0: claimed he was from Saturn, as in the planet Saturn. So that goes out to all of you who may be listening somewhere in outer space. Back here on Earth, we've got Aiden Holden here, summer intern. And Aiden, how's it going?
1: I'm good. How are you?
0: Good. Aiden is from Earth, Holden in specifically.
1: Yes.
0: And is been kind enough to intern with WICN this summer. And he's been helping with our fun drive, which wraps up today, our Summer in the City fun drive. And he's also been helping do some production work. You want to speak to that a little bit?
1: Yeah, so this is my second summer with WICN. I was here last year. And last year, my internship was much more production-focused. I did a lot of spot writing, spot recording. Last year, during the summer, I was also in here a lot. I didn't do my own shows or anything, but I did. I was running things for a little bit. I did a few second voicing like this. This summer's a little different. I do a lot more fundraising, a little more of the business side of stuff. I work more closely with Melanie and Emily.
0: Mm-hmm.
1: I'm not in here as much as I was before, but I still do some spot writing and recording. But yeah, that's what's mainly different this summer.
0: That's great. Great to have you back, too.
1: Thank you.
0: Yeah, it's we've got a couple of summer interns at WICN, and just so valuable, all that you provide between yourself and Sammy is busy digitizing our library as we speak. And there's a lot that goes on behind the scenes, and as I'm sure you've realized now that you've gotten a chance to be part of it.
1: Yeah, I hadn't thought about it that much before, or I hadn't thought into it, how deeply there's so many things going on here, but I don't know, it's been really interesting to be a part of it and just to see it and know everything that's happening.
0: Super. Well, glad to have you, and maybe stick around and we'll talk some more. But I wanted to get back to the Summer in the City Fun Drive. It is our last day, and we are, maybe there aren't people really on Saturn that are listening, but we know there's folks all spread out across the country that are listening, and we'd love to hear from you. In addition to those in the greater Worcester area, and if WICN is important to you, if you've been listening for a while but haven't given yet, you're not alone, but we'd love to hear from you, and you can do that. You can donate one of two ways. 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Our goal for the show of $400, and we've got a match. We have got a $200 match. So the show is not quite half over. I think we're on pace to do it, but we still need that final push to get over the top. So thank you to Anonymous, and thank you to Thomas, and thank you to Jill and Sharon and Kurt. And that match, you know how that works. Every dollar that you pledge is matched up to an amount of $200. So, yeah, a couple of two, three more phone calls or pledges online, and I think we will get there. And we're going to also get back to the music right after this.
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The best in soul, funk, and R&B. That's what you get on the Soul Serenade. I'm your host, Tom Shaker, and I'll see you this evening at 7 right here on 90.5.

0: 90.5 WICN classic Wedding Bell Blues from the Fifth Dimension. And that's off their Age of Aquarius album from 1969, all the way back then. And well, if you like that, then you are going to love Tom Shaker and Soul Serenade, which starts this evening at 7 o'clock and runs until 10. Appointment radio for me, and great to have Tom back in the driver's seat. And it's just, wow, just really the sounds of my childhood. And what a great job that Tom does delivering that week in and week out. And we call ourselves Jazz Plus for New England. So it's not only the jazz you hear during the day, but plus. And part of that plus is Soul Serenade every Monday night from 7 until 10. Just one of many reasons to become a member of WICN if you're not already. We are wrapping up our Summer in the City fun drive. Got a goal of $400 for the show. And I think we may be one new member away, maybe two, from hitting our goal. We're getting there, folks. We're getting there. Thank you to Anonymous, Thomas, Jill, Sharon, and Kurt. We're doing okay, but more work to be done. And helping us with that more work to be done and joining me in studio is Aiden Holden. Hey, Aiden.
1: Hello.
0: Yeah, welcome back.
1: Thank you.
0: Yeah, Aiden is a summer intern, one of three, if not more, interning this summer. And you're studying at
1: Endicott College. Yeah.
0: Okay, and going into
1: my junior year.
0: Junior year, 4-year program.
1: Yeah.
0: And what is your major?
1: So I'm a digital media major.
0: Mm-hmm.
1: And right now my focus is in television and film, but digital media covers a bunch of different things. It's, you know, like news, journalism, it can be radio, things like that.
0: Mm-hmm. So radio certainly fits within that landscape.
1: Yes, yeah.
0: And I'm sure you're just, you know, not only what you learn day to day, but it's as being a, boy, it goes back a couple of years, but I remember when I was a co-op student in college, and not only do you learn by doing specific tasks, but also by just osmosis.
1: Right, just by being places, just by, I think some people are visual learners, I think I am, just by observing, you pick stuff up really quickly, and I think it's been a good experience being here. I think I've learned a lot, especially over this summer and last summer.
0: Mm-hmm.
1: I think it's been a really good experience just to be in an environment that's within like the sort of area I've been thinking about going into after college. So,
0: and WICN, we're a pretty small shop, and which is going to be different than, let's say, you were at a big corporate type environment. So you're getting that, and I think part of it too, part of what college should be, is trying out different things and see what appeals to you.
1: Right. Yeah.
0: So I think you're getting a good taste of just good grassroots small. Family, really almost a family type atmosphere here at WICN.
1: I would agree. I think it's, I kind of like the smaller environment at first, at least for my first, taste of like a bigger world sort of environment. But I think, I've been able to be a part of such like a nice, like tightly knit community that I think is like, it's been easy to work with. It hasn't been too stressful. There's not been like too much pressure, but it's been enough that I could learn and start to develop my own skills to use in the future. So it's something I'm grateful for, and I'm glad to be here. So.
0: And we at WICN are grateful for you, and you're a volunteer.
1: Yes.
0: As many of us are, and it's volunteerism is really the engine of WICN, and it is really what makes us go. And the other thing that makes us go is our listenership, and we do it for our listeners. Without them, there would be no WICN, and now that we don't have any federal funding, we are really relying on them more than ever to donate to WICN. So if you want to become a member, help us hit our goal. We're just so close. You can do that by calling 508-752-0700 or going online at wicn.org. And we'd love to hear from you. And Aiden, thanks so much. Will you want to stick around? Maybe we'll do. We'll talk a little bit more.
1: Sure.
0: All right, great. Well, in the meantime, more music right after this.
2: Hello. I'm calling about the ad for the dog. I'd like to know more about the dog. I need to get to know the dog before I buy the dog.
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0: And you are listening to The Blend on 90.5 WICN. And we just heard from bandleader Julian Priester, who is celebrating his 91st birthday today. So happy birthday to Julian. Not only is he celebrating his 91st birthday, he is still active on the scene. And in fact, played on Terry Lynn Carrington's latest album just last year. I played it last week, I believe. So, yeah, he's still with us, still active. And let me tell you, still sounding great. Just to give you a sense of how long his career spans, that was from 1960. Julian Priester, a tune he wrote called Julian's Tune. And that was off an album, Keep Swinging. And before that, we heard from Kenny Burrell, Girl Talk. And we opened up with Marcella Claudio Casanelli and an album called Overture of his. Overture. And not sure what that means, but Overture, released in 2018, and we heard his composition, Kotar Bay. Like I said, you're listening to The Blend on 90.5 WICN. I'm Rick, in for Gary, and I am joined once again by Aiden Holden.
1: Hello.
0: Hey, Aiden. And we were just chatting. It's so nice to hang out with the summer intern, WICN summer interns, and just get that infusion of new young blood and see what they're up to. And Aiden, you're working on not only production but some of the behind the scenes fundraising. And you were telling me a little bit about what some of that entailed. And if you want
1: right.
0: to speak to that.
1: Yeah, so recently I've been doing a lot of help with looking for sponsorship and fundraising for Jazz Plus Live, the concert at the end of the summer.
0: Mm-hmm. And that would be the Love Dogs.
1: The Love Dogs, yes.
0: They'll be coming in a couple Fridays from now.
1: Yeah, so I've been looking for a lot of, obviously that concert is funded. And because WICN is a nonprofit, a lot of funding comes from, you know, sponsorships and grants and things like that. So what I've been doing is, one, research, looking for different organizations that might be aligning with WICN's mission, and then also reaching out to those organizations to make sure to, you know, get these grants and sponsorships so that WICN can continue doing what it's set out to do. So, I don't know, before coming here, that wasn't something I really thought about much when thinking of concerts and things like that. But it's been interesting to be on the other side of it and sort of be a part of it.
0: Mm-hmm. No, it really speaks to all the work, all the behind the scenes work that goes. Now that's one concert, one of several concerts that WICN helps sponsor throughout the year.
1: Right.
0: And you're working on just a fraction of what goes into that one concert, and it's a big effort, and it's part and parcel with WICN. And in addition to being on the airwaves, we really try to foster community, and that's one of the ways we do it is through these live concerts. And it's all of it is a heavy lift. It's it takes a lot of effort, a lot of folks like yourself, Aiden, helping us out, and so we can deliver live music as we do every summer. And this summer it'll be the Love Dogs, which should be a fantastic show.
1: Right. Yeah.
0: So thank you for that, and it's a nice segue into our. We're in the final throes of the Summer in the City Fund Drive. This is our last day. And we have a goal this show of $400. We do have a $200 match in play. So you can double your contribution by calling 508-752-0700 or going online at WICN.org. And it's in addition to what you're hearing throughout the day, and not only the jazz, but the jazz plus, like Soul Serenade this evening. It's the live concerts. It's the summer concerts, the brown bags during the spring, the emerging artist series. It all takes work, and we thank each and every one of you that's donated thus far. Some shout outs to Anonymous, to Thomas, Jill, Sharon, and Kurt. help us hit our goal for the show, so I can pass that along to Rick McCarthy and tell him that in his absence, we hit our goal all 3 days. I know we hit it the first 2 days, and we're within striking distance. So one or two, three maybe, and we've got an hour to do it. But let's try to do it right here in these final moments of hour number two. So if you want to be a member or increase your sustaining membership or just make a one-time gift and take advantage of that $200 match, please do call us at 508-752-0700 or going online at wicn.org. Aiden, thanks so much for stopping by, and it's been a pleasure talking to you.
1: Of course. Thank you for having me.
0: Yeah. All right. Well, let's get back to the music. Here's some Branford Marsalis.

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1: Live from NPR News, I'm Lakshmi Singh. The U.S. Supreme Court has ruled that President Trump can lawfully fire members of independent agencies. NPR's Andrea Hsu reports the decision overturns a 91-year-old precedent that has long served as a check on the president's power.
2: In a 6-3 ruling, the Supreme Court found President Trump's firing of Federal Trade Commissioner Rebecca Slaughter can stand. That's despite the fact that Congress stipulated that members of the FTC can only be fired for cause, such as neglect of duty or malfeasance. The conservative majority found that kind of constraint on the president's power is unconstitutional. Chief Justice John Roberts wrote that as head of the executive branch, the president must be able to fire those serving under him who wield executive power, noting the FTC enforces some 80 statutes covering nearly every facet of the economy. In a separate 5-4 decision, the court carved out a limited exception for members of the Federal Reserve. Andrea Hsu, NPR News.
1: That carve by the Supreme Court allows Lisa Cook to keep her job on the governing board, at least for now. The Supreme Court has upheld a Mississippi law that allows election officials to count mail-in ballots postmarked by Election Day, but received up to 5 days later. The ruling is a setback for the Republican Party, which brought the case ahead of this year's midterm elections. 18 states and territories, including Mississippi, have such mail ballot grace periods. A dozen additional states have grace periods for ballots returning from overseas, such as those from military members. Iran says no further talks toward a peace agreement are scheduled, but President Trump hosts on social media that Iran's requested a meeting tomorrow. White House Press Secretary Karoline Leavitt tells Fox News that two senior U.S. officials, including Trump's son-in-law, are going to Qatar.
3: Special Envoy Witkoff and Jared Kushner will be flying to Doha for high-level meetings this week as we continue to discuss the memorandum of understanding. On the sidelines of those high-level talks will be the technical talks.
1: Hostilities between the U.S. and Iran have paused after tit-for-tat attacks in and near the Strait of Hormuz in recent days. The Justice Department is changing the name of a division that focuses on environmental litigation and enforcement. We have more on this from NPR's Jacqueline Diaz.
4: The new name for the DOJ's Environmental and Natural Resources Division emphasizes the agency's work on energy security. That's according to DOJ leadership, who announced the change in a Wall Street Journal op-ed. The division will now be called the Energy and Natural Resources Division. The DOJ says it's being done to highlight tech advances in the production and use of domestic energy. But the agency also says the name change does not affect the division's work to defend the environment. Jacqueline Diaz, NPR News.
1: Strawberry Moon comes out tonight. Stargazers will witness the first full moon of the summer. They may not see red or pink, but likely an amber glow. It's NPR. The search continues today for victims of two major earthquakes in Venezuela several days ago. The official death toll is nearing 1,500. Thousands more people remain unaccounted for. The former South Carolina lawyer, whose convictions for the killings of his wife and son were overturned last month, was back in court today for a pre-trial hearing. Alec Murdoch is again charged with the murders. Today's hearing focuses on setting evidentiary deadlines. His retrial begins in mid-April. The World Cup has now arrived at the knockout stage. Canada began yesterday by defeating South Africa 2-1. NPR's Jasmine Garz explains any team that loses goes home.
5: From here on out, there is no such thing as a game ending in a draw. If after a 90-minute game the teams are even, they play an extra 30 minutes. If they're still tied after that, the game goes to penalties. And if after all that they are still drawn, it becomes sudden death. If Team A misses a penalty and Team B makes the next one, Team B gets to stay. Here is Team USA striker Folarin Balogun talking about what this moment means.
6: It's crunch time, you know, it's knockout football, and you know, you lose, you go home. So, you know, this is the stage where, in my opinion, you know, the big players step forward.
5: 31 teams are still left, including the USA, who plays Bosnia-Herzegovina on Wednesday. Jasmine Garst, NPR News, Houston.
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0: 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Thanks for being here. This afternoon at 3, WICN gives you the classic sounds of Standard Time. Right now, though, it's time to take a look at your local weather forecast.
8: All right, one last look at the weather as part of the blend programming for this afternoon. And it's nice out there, lots of sunshine, temperatures well into the 80s, and it's only going to get warmer from here. Tomorrow, it may even hit 90 degrees here in Worcester. And if it doesn't hit 90 tomorrow, it's certainly going to hit it the next day. It looks like it's going to be highs in the mid to upper 90s on Thursday, and Friday, possibly even 100. So today is our last temperate day, as it were, before the heat wave comes in for real. Let's check on some temperatures around the area. In Spencer, it is 84. In Hopedale, it is 86. And in Worcester, it is 86. You're listening to The Blend, and it was brought to my attention that last hour I said I'm Rick in for Gary. Well, these fundraisers, they take the wind out of your sail a little bit. Apparently, I'm getting a little tired because I'm not Rick in for Gary. I'm Gary in for Rick. All righty. Big breath, and let's go on to hour number 3. And we've got one more hour to go of fundraising for The Blend. And let me check here. We are almost at our goal. Oh, so close. So if you like this show, if you like WICN, if you like Rick McCarthy, if you like Rick in for Gary and Gary in for Rick, why, you can just call the phone and pledge your support at 508-752-0700 or go online at wicn.org. Let's get back to the music. Here's some Duke Ellington.

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0: 90.5 WICN. That is new music from Skinny Hightower, a tune he wrote called Hypnotic. And, well, I'm liking everything on that album. Feels like destiny. And he is releasing the cuts one at a time, and one is better than the other. Skinny Hightower, perhaps a lesser-known name, and very deserving of being heard. He's a multi-instrumentalist. Skinny on the drums, on the keyboard. He might even be on the bass. It's good stuff. Skinny Hightower, his tune Hypnotic. And before that, classic from the Duke, Jeeps Blues. You're listening to The Blend. I'm Gary Bohan, in for Rick McCarthy. I've got about 40 minutes to go until Tom Lucci takes over for standard time. And 40 minutes to go of The Blend Summer in the City Fun Drive. We'll be wrapping up that in about 40 minutes. Let's see, checking the donation tracker here. Huge shout out to Bruce. Bruce, thank you so much. And we've got a $200 match in play, by the way. And we've gone through a little bit more than half of that, but still more to use on the $200 match. A thank you to Bruce, Anonymous, Thomas, Jill, Sharon, and Kurt. Thank you all so much. As we wrap up today, the Summer in the City Fun Drive, and wrap up The Blend for today. And like I said, that'll wrap up in about 40 minutes. Plenty more music to go. And we were joined last hour by one of the WICN interns, Aiden Holden. And here's Aiden doing a spot. And then we'll get back to the music.
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Bad Plus has become one of the most recognizable brand names in 21st century jazz. This band began as a piano trio in 2000 and lived its first 17 years with Reed Anderson on bass, Dave King on drums, and pianist Ethan Iverson. They broke through to the top echelons of jazz in 2002, and they've stayed there. The turf of the Bad Plus is offbeat music, hip, latter-day compositions from alt-rock, avant-garde jazz, and even contemporary classical music. Their influential presence turned almost uniformly away from the standard jazz canon, working instead on the question, can you swing and develop songs from our time? They could. Jazz veterans dug the earnestness of this fresh new take, and they made new fans for jazz in the MTV and Facebook generations. The Bad Plus came across with the hard backbeat smack of modern grunge rock and the rakish attitude to go with it. They inspired jam band style devotion from fans. Bad Plus would show up in playlists alongside Radiohead and Fish and Green Day. 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

0: 90.5 WICN, and that was our Artist of the Month, The Bad Plus, their composition, and here we test our powers of observation. And before that, some real early Herbie Hancock. That was from a 1962 album called My Point of View. And we heard Herbie's tune, Blind Man, Blind Man. And among those on that, of course, Herbie on the piano and Grant Green on the guitar, Hank Mobley on the tenor sax, joined by others. Some really nice early Herbie Hancock. You're listening to The Blend. I'm Gary Bohan in for Rick McCarthy. And got about 20 minutes to go before Tom Lucci takes over with Standard Time. Wanted to report on the Summer in the City Fun Drive. This is our last day, and we have got a $200 match in play right now, about 60% of which has been exhausted, but we still have some capacity in that match. So if you want to double your fun and make a donation to WICN and help us out with our Summer in the City Fun Drive, our final day, you can do so by calling 508-752-0700 or going online at wicn.org. And want to say thank you to all that have donated, not only today, but on previous days for The Blend and for all the shows. But most recently here, I'll give a shout out to Bruce and Anonymous and Thomas, Jill, Sharon, and Kurt, and Barry, and let's see, who else do we got here? Bryant, Anonymous, Timothy, thank you all. We couldn't do it without you. So grateful to have such loyal listeners, and especially in today's world where we have lost our government funding. So we're doing it. We're going at it alone. And but not for your support and our underwriters. We couldn't do what we do. So just so grateful for all of you, and not only all that donated this fund drive, but all that are sustaining members and continue to donate month after month. Well, you may have heard that the lead vocalist for Blood, Sweat, and Tears, David Clayton Thomas, passed away last week, so I wanted to do at least one song featuring Blood, Sweat, and Tears with David singing, and this goes back to one of their early recordings, and we will get to that right after this.
1: Do you have a musical instrument at home that you no longer use? 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
2: They offered lessons at our elementary school, so I said, why not?
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1: Donated instruments give these deserving young people a chance to develop their musical skills.
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3: My entire life trajectory is due to being able to make music by getting an instrument that was provided to me by the school.
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0: 90.5 WICN, and that was Smiling Phases, Blood, Sweat, and Tears, featuring on vocals David Clayton Thomas, who passed away last week. What a legacy he left behind, and what a legacy Blood, Sweat, and Tears left behind. In the late 60s, early 70s, they were the big noise. And the big noise right now, I'm joined in studio, is Tom Lucci coming up with Standard Time.
1: Hey, Gary.
0: How's it going?
1: Good. Well, that brought back, excuse me, some teenage memories.
0: Yeah.
1: For sure.
0: Absolutely. Boy, it was just the, and you know, jazz rock, you know,
1: yeah,
0: maybe it's mincing words, but, you know, fusion came along, and but fusion to me was more of a blending. Jazz rock. The rock was rocking and the jazz was jazzing.
1: Yeah,
0: and
1: that's right. Yeah, but on the show today.
0: Oh, that's right.
1: That's right. My show comes at three o'clock today as we, getting to run the anchor leg of this fun drive. And so, remind everybody: call 508-752-0700.
0: Yes, please do.
1: Get your pledge in. This is your last afternoon to do it. And but on the show today, it's the day after Richard Rodgers' birthday. And I think doing standards, the American Songbook, you look no further than Richard Rodgers. The guy wrote great music for over about a 40-year period, which is, I don't think you could say of just about any other composer. You know, Rodgers and Hart in the 20s to Rodgers and Hammerstein, all the way into the early 60s.
0: Yeah, right. And it was show after show.
1: Show
0: after Broadway show, movie after movie. I mean, the number of hits, if you just Google just Rodgers and Hart alone.
1: Yeah.
0: It's breathtaking.
1: Of course, Richard Rodgers was not a big fan of jazz interpretations of his music, but they did it. And they did very well by it, and I don't think he ever turned down a royalty check.
0: No,
1: but it's gonna be a great show, and I'm joined at 3:30 this afternoon by a very important member of our WICN community, Eric Gratton.
0: Oh, nice.
1: Host of Sunday Classical and Business Beat.
0: Excellent.
1: So we'll be getting into some stuff. And also bring it all back to the community that we are here at 90.5.
0: So if you haven't donated, I'm going to make one last pitch on behalf of the blend. We do have a $200 match in play, and we do have some of that still available. I'm happy to say a lot of it has been used up, but some of it hasn't. So if you're so inclined, if you're able to do so, please give us a call at 508-752-0700 or go online at wicn.org. And as we get into the final minutes of the blend, you may, now this is unscripted, folks. I'm going to, little question for Tom. There's someone, not music related, but someone turned 100 over the weekend.
1: It was Mel Brooks, wasn't it?
0: You got it.
1: Yeah.
0: All right. Tom Lucci from downtown.
1: Yeah. Hey, I just think of that moment in Blazing Saddles where Cher finds the Count Basie Orchestra out in the middle of the desert.
0: Well, speak of the devil, I've got that queued up. And again,
1: you're kidding.
0: This is unscripted radio, live radio phone. This is what it's all about.
1: Great minds think alike.
0: Oh, man. And if you haven't seen Blazing Saddles, and it's, I mean, now it's been out for so long, but when you saw it for the first, I mean, it was just classic Mel Brooks. And like you said, Tom, there's the Basie band playing in the middle of the desert, and this is the song they were playing on 90.5 WICN.
1: I love it.

The best in soul, funk, and R&B. That's what you get on the Soul Serenade. I'm your host, Tom Shaker, and I'll see you this evening at 7 right here on 90.5.

0: 90.5 WICN, and that was Gordon Goodwin's Big Fat Band with the theme to Get Smart, and that is in honor of Mel Brooks, who was the co-creator of that show, the classic 1960s sitcom Get Smart. Mel Brooks, who turned 100 over the weekend. Happy birthday to Mel Brooks. And we opened up with another Mel Brooks reference, and that is Count Basie playing April in Paris. And if you're familiar with Blazing Saddles, Mel Brooks' Blazing Saddles, you know. And yeah, Mel Brooks, 100. We are in the final seconds here. I was going to try to kick off another tune. I don't think I'm going to have time to do that, so I'll just riff a little bit and want to thank all of you who donated. We did clear our goal. We had a goal of $400 for the show, and we did manage to clear that, so I'm going to be passing that information along to Rick McCarthy, the regular host of the Monday, Tuesday, Wednesday blend. And up next is Tom Lucci with Standard Time. Lots of Richard Rodgers in the forecast. If you're a fan of Richard Rodgers, and really, how could you not be a fan of Richard Rodgers if you're a fan of WICN? So I know Tom will have a lot of good music in store for you as we wrap up our Summer in the City Fun Drive. And on behalf of The Blend and Rick McCarthy, I wanted to thank all of you who donated.
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2: Live from NPR News, I'm Lakshmi Singh. The U.S. Supreme Court's newest rulings test the parameters of presidential authority as well as voting rights in a midterm election year. Today, the High Court upheld a Mississippi law that allows election officials to count mail-in ballots that are postmarked by Election Day but received up to 5 days later. This ruling is a loss for the Republican Party, which brought the case. Here's NPR's Ashley Lopez.
3: 18 states and territories have these grace periods for voters casting their ballot by mail. About 30 states in total have these rules for at least overseas voters, which include members of the military. This wiggle room provided to voters has historically allowed them to get their absentee ballots counted in case there are any issues with the Postal Service or other issues. But ahead of the 2024 election, the Republican National Committee and the Trump campaign argued Mississippi's law violates federal laws because it extends an election day set by Congress. Justice Amy Coney Barrett disagreed with plaintiffs and wrote, quote, "The electorate's choice is made when voting is complete, not when ballots are received." Ashley Lopez, NPR News.
2: Cleanup is now the focus in areas of Kentucky overwhelmed by floods over the weekend. Four people were killed. The governor declared a state of emergency. Karen Czar with member station WUKY has the latest from Richmond.
4: Your route may be affected by central Kentucky floods.
5: Now that the water has receded, crews are clearing fallen trees and power lines, and the rubble of buildings that were demolished is being moved by heavy equipment. T.G. Gibson is helping navigate traffic on a country road in Madison County, one of the hardest hit areas.
6: If you're trying to get up this road, you have to go all the way across town and back in.
5: An added challenge to cleanup efforts is the heat. Temperatures are predicted to be in the low to mid 90s, with a heat index of 100 to 110 this week in the state. For NPR News, I'm Karen Czar in Richmond.
2: Syria is condemning Israeli military fire in two areas of the country south, where Israeli troops occupy territory. Israel's military says it killed, quote, several terrorists after its soldiers came under attack. Here's Itai Stern.
7: Israel says its troops came under fire in two incidents over the weekend inside what it calls a security zone, where its forces are holding Syrian territory. The military says soldiers returned fire. In one incident, an Israeli military helicopter struck the area to support the troops, and in another, it killed several armed militants. Syria's state news agency says there were no casualties from the attacks. Syria's foreign ministry, however, condemned Israel's incursions and shelling, saying they violate Syrian sovereignty and territorial integrity. Israel, which took control of areas in southern Syria in late 2024, said its aim is to prevent threats near its border.
2: That's Itai Stern. It's NPR. Comcast stock is surging after the cable giant announced to the world it is splitting into two public companies. It's separating its media entertainment interests, including NBC Universal and Sky, from its broadband and wireless business. Customers are not likely to see any changes right away. The restructuring is expected to take about a year, pending regulatory approval. The Federal Aviation Administration says it is investigating a JetBlue pilot's report that his plane hit a drone on approach to New York's JFK International Airport this morning. The plane landed safely. In celebration of America's 250th birthday, the fireworks extravaganza this Independence Day in the nation's capital will be supersized. NPR's Bill Chappell says more than 851,000 fireworks will light up the sky and, in the process, set a new Guinness World Record.
8: This year's fireworks show on the National Mall will stretch beyond the mall.
9: There are actually 10 firing locations.
8: That's Pyrotechnico CEO Stephen Vitale, whose company is putting on the big show. Some fireworks will be launched from barges in the Potomac River. The show will last 40 minutes, more than twice as long as usual, and it will start later, around 10:30 p.m. Eastern. Vitale says he's using fireworks from all over.
9: We've sourced product from around the world to make this special and unique, particularly some great products out of Spain and Italy.
8: He says he wants to create memories of a beautiful show that will last a generation. Bill Chappell, NPR News.
2: I'm Lakshmi Singh, NPR News.
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11: 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A quick look at the weather. We have very nice conditions out there right now. Partly cloudy skies, temperatures in the low 80s. We'll be down to the lower 60s, continuing clear skies tonight. Then things begin to get a little more uncomfortable. Humid, highs in the upper 80s tomorrow. Continues sunny skies and a little bit of a breeze in the afternoon. And then upper 60s tomorrow night. And then Wednesday, hey, it happens. The extreme heat warning goes into effect. And we are going to have temperatures into the mid-90s on Wednesday with heat index values, what they call them, up to 103 in the afternoon. So that's going to continue for the next several days. So kind of hunker down, enjoy this while you can enjoy the. We've been enjoying the lovely weather we've, by and large, been having here right now outside of WISN studios. Partly cloudy skies and 83 degrees. As I noted with Gary, we're here for our final bite of the apple, if you will, of Standard Time for the Summer in the City Fund Drive. You can call 508-752-0700 or go online to WICN.org and we will take care of you. Your handyman Rick is out there waiting to take your call. And we've got a great show for you today. It is a very special week. It is the birth week of one Richard Rodgers from Rodgers and Hart through Rodgers and Hammerstein, you've got about 40 years of absolutely fantastic music, really gotten their way into Americans' hearts, into the and under the fingers of the great jazz men, in the voices of the great singers. Let's open up with a tune from, I think, with King and I, Rodgers and Hammerstein, early 50s. Here performed by one of the bright young stars on the music scene today, Veronica Swift, on 90.5.

0: Okay, and we're rolling on this Fun Drive edition, Richard Rogers edition of Standard Time here at 90.5 WICN. A couple of real classics, classic tunes from great singers of different periods, different generations. Nancy Wilson with Cannonball Adderley, and Happy Talk, which is from one of the Rodgers and Hammerstein musicals. And of course, it's from their marvelous album from the early 60s. And before that, we opened the show with Veronica Swift, just a tremendous young singer, probably the, you can imagine, the Lady Gaga of jazz singing. It's Veronica. And she did Getting to Know You from The King and I from her 2021 album called This Bitter Earth. And we will, anyway, we are here playing Richard Rogers songs all day long. And also I have with me this afternoon, I'm really happy to have with him a new friend and pretty new to the WICN family, but the most welcome addition, Eric Gratton, host of Sunday Classical.
1: That's right. Hi, Tom. Thanks for having me.
0: And also Business Beat.
1: Business. And I forget that there's two shows. I have two shows on the station.
0: that's pretty amazing. And could there be more of a contrast between the two of them?
1: I know. One is sort of more easier to speak to with the classical music, and the other one, I get to know a lot of cool people around Worcester. So that's a great opportunity.
0: Yeah. So either way, I think it says a lot to the community aspect of WICN that we really, Jazz Plus. I mean, we mean the plus in lots of different.

0: rebroadcast of that is at 6 o'clock on Monday afternoon. So
1: correct.
0: Always have the pleasure of hearing you with business leaders, with nonprofit leaders, right. with the people from Coney Island Hot Dogs.
1: Oh yes, and, we did that a little while ago, and this Monday will be a conversation between our executive director and also one of our fellow hosts from Culture Beat. Bonnie. Mm-hmm. So they've conducted a cool interview that folks can hear on Monday at 6 o'clock.
0: Yeah, and there's another example of WYCN in the community. Bonnie, who last year got the Boston Jazz Hero Award from the Jazz Journalists Association, which I think is a real thrill. But anyway, the way you can support all this is by getting a call to 508-752-0700. Handyman Rick is out in the outside waiting to take your call, and we have a match in effect for the first 2 hours of this show. So you call up and you want to put in like $10 a month, it becomes $20 a month for the first year of your sustaining membership. Can't beat that. And also, what else is going on here? So make that call, 508-752-0700. And we'll be back to talk some more with Eric in a few minutes. We're going to play next one of the great, we've got old Rodgers and Hart upbeat tune called Johnny One Note from a singer named Blossom Dearie. Have you ever heard the name Blossom Dearie, Eric?
1: Can't say I have.
0: Okay, well, she's a character. And then we will hear from a couple of the Worcester Giants of Jazz. We will hear from the pianist Jackie Byard, who is probably the best known jazz musician to come out of Worcester. Just incredible piano player who also taught for many years at New England Conservatory and mentored some of the great pianists on the
1: Very
0: scene
1: cool.
0: today. And then a trumpeter named Don Fagerquist, who's split for the West Coast back in the 40s and became one of the top jazz trumpeters in Los Angeles and in the big band scene. So that's next here on 90.5 WYCN Standard Time.
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0: Yeah, that is Dave Pell and his octet. Popular group from the mostly from the 50s of West Coast musicians, and they had great, great arrangements of these wide variety of tunes. And one of the featured players in the band was a cat named Don Fagerquist, who was from Worcester, Massachusetts. And you heard some of that beautiful work that he did on Lady is a Tramp from their album of playing Rodgers and Hart. Here on Standard Time, 90.5 WICN, I'm Tom Lucci, and we are in the midst of the last day of our Summer in the City Fun Drive. 508-752-0700 is the number to call, and we've got a match out there. We've got a goal for $200 for this hour and $300 for this hour. Let's get some calls in there and show your appreciation for the great music that we're playing this afternoon. I hope you're finding that way. But before that, we heard from the godfather of Worcester music, Jackie Byard, and Manhattan solo piano version from an album called Fantasies, 1991. Jackie Byard, Worcester native and longtime professor, guru, mentor at New England Conservatory. We open with Johnny One Note, another Rodgers and Hart tune from Blossom Dearie. We're celebrating Richard Rodgers on this edition of the show, and we've got Eric Gratton with us from Sunday Classical and from Business Beat. Yes. And enjoying this. Yeah, it was wide, wonderful world of music that we were able to bring to you on WICN.
1: Yeah, one of the great benefits of the station is the plus. Mm-hmm. Lots of wonderful jazz across the many, many jazz genres. But with my show, you know, we're the plus. You know, we mm-hmm. get those public affairs show, not public relations. Yes. And then classical music is back on the station, which, you know, when I started the show a couple of years ago, it was my understanding it had been around for
0: decades
1: or so. So that's a exciting thing, and we get a lot of positive feedback. So whether you love jazz or you love any of the other genres, is a little something for everyone.
0: Yeah, and I think there's
1: a lot for everyone.
0: There is a lot for everyone, and of course it's not what you're going to find on other radio stations.
1: Yeah.
0: I mean, I love the variety that you bring to your Sunday morning show.
1: It's a lot to choose from.
0: There is a lot to choose from, and you're not afraid to put it up so it's a musical adventure at 6 o'clock on Sunday morning, which I think is great.
1: Ease people into the day, hopefully.
0: Or get them going.
1: Yeah,
0: on their right.
1: Natural caffeine, maybe with a, you know, something bombastic like Tchaikovsky, or something, you know, a little bit easier like Chopin. So
0: I got going to the Egmont Overture.
1: The Beethoven.
0: Yeah.
1: Yeah,
0: but I enjoy that along with the jazz, and because it's all good music, it's all great music, and that's what we bring to you 24 hours a day, 7 days a week here at 90.5. Support it. Make the call to 508-752-0700. It was just a year ago that our world was rocked by the actions in Washington that, had the effect of, immediately taking out 20% of our revenue budget.
1: Mm-hmm.
0: So we have had a real challenge to face a very different future. Happily, I think people have been stepping up here. And I think that's really given me, as someone who's been involved with the station, I think I joined the board 20 years ago, and I've been through a lot in these, in this place from the time we actually moved into this station.
1: Mm-hmm.
0: But it's been, I think, pretty remarkable that we've been able to keep it going. But it does depend on the continued support of listeners. You know, your continuing ability to step up show us that you value what we do here, and make that call to 508-752-0700. And you've got, we've got thank you gifts if you would like. I think, Eric, you've got the list in front of you.
1: Yeah. I mean, depending, you know, you come in at $7 a month. You know, that's a really nice triple soy latte at Starbucks. You get a WICN bumper sticker, which is pretty cool, all the way up to tickets to the Newport Jazz Festival, which is pretty exciting.
0: It's very exciting.
1: I've never been down there before. It's beautiful just to be in Newport, period.
0: Yes. Yeah. And I'll tell you, I think we have one pair of Sunday tickets left.
1: That's my understanding.
0: And that is the, and that's for a $20 a month contribution. That's just, and that's sold, and it's sold out. You're not going to get them anywhere else. Mm-mm. But that is there for you. And we'll, we can make our goal for the hour. Maybe make the call to 508-752-0700 and ask for the Sunday Newport tickets.
1: There you go.
0: And
1: or if you're, you know, if you're a little phone shy, you can always donate at WICN.org. Too.
0: Right. And there's a drop down list of thank you gifts.
1: Correct.
0: That you can choose, and you can just, you know, go
1: check
0: scroll
1: the box.
0: Down, check the box,
1: yep.
0: And you're in business. And I've been going to Newport for the last, it's about 15 years now that I've been going down there regularly through WICN, and it is a very wonderful, unique experience. And the very encouraging thing about it is the festival has gotten bigger and bigger and bigger every year.
1: Right.
0: It's gotten it was fairly sparsely populated, especially on Fridays and Sundays, but now they announced it, I think in May, and announced the tickets went on sale. They were gone in a day, literally in a day, which is, I think, it's a sign of good things to come for the music. And thankfully, we are a media sponsor of theirs, so we were able to get share some tickets with our listeners. Okay. And that's a possibility out there. Also, I will mention that there is the bus to Newport that goes down there on the Saturday. It's August 1st, which is a great deal. It's not considered a donation to the drive, but it's donated to WICN. You got your, you'll get a trip down there taken care of, there and back. You don't have to worry about parking or anything like that. And it's a great deal. So we do... excuse me. We do a lot of stuff for you. And the way you could do something for us is to call 508-752-0700. Let's get back to some music here. We'll hear a really great kind of hardcore late 50s, early jazz performance from a singer you probably haven't heard named Etta Jones. I love Etta Jones. So check that out. And we'll follow that out with someone that you've performed with, actually.
1: Yes.
0: Sir Bryn Terfel, one of the great, great stars of the opera world.
1: Oh, yes.
0: He has an album of Rodgers and Hammerstein songs.
1: Yeah, I was saying, I didn't know he's saying, I mean, of course he can sing whatever he wants, but my experience is singing Mendelssohn with him, so it's I'm looking forward to you playing a couple of one or two songs, I guess, from that album.
0: Should
1: be cool.
0: Well, since we're finishing up a June that's been, I think, by and large, weather-wise, a pretty darn nice month.
1: Yeah.
0: So I think we can still play June is Busting Out All Over.
1: Yeah, why not?
0: From Bryn Terfel. So that's coming up next here on Standard Time 90.5 WICN.
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10: Thank you.
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10: Thank you.
8: Thank you. Thank you. Thank you.

I'm a grab a line of gas. The ramp that chase the U-ship are determined, they'll be near ship.

0: Hey, there you go. Bryn Terfel with June is busting out all over here as we have one day left in June, and we've got the last day of WICN's Summer in the City Fun Drive. So you can make that call to 508-752-0700. We do have a match that you can take advantage of. And make that call and give us the support that we need to keep doing what we're doing here, and which has been happening since 1968 on this frequency, and moved into taking place in various locations. We've been in our current space on Portland Street for over 20 years now. And it's been a good time. We keep it going. I'm here with Eric Gratton. I'm Tom Lucci. And of course, Eric is the host of Sunday Classical and Business Beat on WICN.
1: That's right.
0: So you have, we've been talking a little bit about music, some possible crossover points between classical and jazz. It's all great music.
1: It's all fun. Yeah. I mean, we were talking before the break a little bit about Bryn Terfel. So it's really cool, not only to experience that music live as a performer, but it's cool that we're able to play that, that type of music on our own shows. Because even with Sunday Classical, I'll play, the Jazz Symphony by, Wynton Marsalis, things like that. You won't always expect to hear that on a classical music show, but a lot of folks, they know if they know the music, but new listeners may not necessarily know how much, interchangeability and intersectionality there is between the genres, which is the coolest part, I think.
0: Yeah, and one thing I found recently, I just kind of surprised me. I mean, the last person I thought would be jazzy is Shostakovich, but then again, he has his jazz suite. Yes, yeah. And I play in this concert band that we actually play one of the jazz suite. It's wonderful.
1: Yeah,
0: it's.
1: Yeah. Especially because so much of his music was written in protest against his own government, and then he comes out with this really cool jazz piece, which is a little bit more uplifting than his symphonies, which can be really chaotic.
0: Yes, chaotic or something, but
1: yeah,
0: they're
1: or something.
0: But all very interesting, high class stuff, and really it's enlightening to us as listeners to be able to hear this music. And Eric comes our way every Sunday morning at 6 a.m. Of course, we're here every weekday afternoon from 3 to 6, and we've got similar kinds of music coming your way other times of the week. And so we just remind you to make that call to 508-752-0700. It's the number to call to pledge your support, either renew what you've been doing in the past, or love it if you were a new donor to 90.5. I think one way you can get in is to we get you a thank you gift. We've talked about the kind of WICN welcome pack. We talked about the Newport Jazz Festival tickets.
1: Right. Yeah.
0: And there's some good CDs you can get for a donation. I think one for, I was talking to Emily about $8 a month, Bria Skonberg. She's a wonderful, wonderful singer and trumpet player.
1: Right.
0: Who has her new album called Brass, which she very nicely donated some albums to us for the drive. So, pick it up. You'll enjoy it. 508-752-0700 is the number to call. Let's back play one more. I'm going to play this for you. I'm going to play Kathleen Battle is probably someone. Another great opera star.
1: Yeah.
0: We were talking about My Favorite Things as an example of a song that's taken some very different directions with jazz. I've got queued up here my version of My Favorite Things with the great jazz singer Al Jarreau and Kathleen Battle.
1: See, I love these folks coming together.
0: Yeah. So that's music to call, 508-752-0700. We're waiting for your call. So enjoy while you're, and make the call while you're enjoying My Favorite Things here on 90.5.

0: That's Al Jarreau with the great Kathleen Battle and My Favorite Things. Crossover between classical and jazz, as we've been talking about with Eric Gratton for the last couple of minutes. We've come up to the end of our first hour, and listening in the background to another Rodgers and Hart classic as we celebrate Richard Rodgers' birthday. There's a Small Hotel from probably the most adventurous big band of the late 40s, led by Claude Thornhill, and arranged by a guy named Gil Evans, who became one of two great note, doing some amazing work with Miles Davis in the late 50s. But... yeah, Eric, we've just talking about the aspects of community here at 90.5 WICN with the you know, all the connections that we make to communities, to our community, to listeners. You know, what you've also done on your Business Beat program of being able to go to you know, have such a variety of people on as guests with you. And I mean, you know, everything from... leaders of nonprofits.
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2: Live from NPR News, I'm Lakshmi Singh. The U.S. Supreme Court is out with new decisions that directly affect the extent of the president's powers. Today, the High Court said Lisa Cook can keep her job as a member of the Federal Reserve's governing board, at least for now. NPR Scott Horsley reports the decision is a setback for President Trump.
3: In a 5-4 ruling, the High Court said the president failed to give Lisa Cook due process when he tried to fire her from the Fed board. The attempted dismissal was part of a broader campaign by the president to bend the central bank to his will in hopes of forcing lower interest rates. While the decision was made on narrow procedural grounds, Chief Justice Roberts wrote the Fed was deliberately designed to be insulated from political pressure to help prevent the kind of economic panics that were common before the central bank was established. That carve-out for the Fed is in contrast to the Supreme Court's general direction of giving the White House greater control over agencies that were once considered independent. The High Court ruled 6-3 today the president can fire a member of the Federal Trade Commission, reversing a precedent that had stood for nearly a century. Scott Horsley, NPR News, Washington.
2: In a GOP setback, the High Court upheld a Mississippi law allowing election officials to count mail-in ballots postmarked by Election Day but received up to 5 days later. And in a case over geofencing, the court is restricting use of the new law enforcement technique that allows police to tap into giant tech firm databases to see who is near the scene of a crime. The official death toll in Venezuela is now up to 1,719 from two powerful earthquakes 5 days ago. NPR's Ada Peralta reports on rescue operations in Caracas.
4: Overnight, rescue crews did manage to extract one person with life, but they are now digging through rubble for a fifth day, and the chances of finding people alive is diminishing. Jorge Rodriguez, the president of the National Assembly, said more than 5,000 people were injured and that 855 buildings had been damaged. 189 of them were completely collapsed. The government says they've opened shelters, but on the streets of Caracas, the displaced are sleeping on sidewalks and in parks. Ada Peralta, NPR News, Caracas.
2: The Federal Aviation Administration's investigating a possible collision between a passenger jet and a drone. NPR's Joel Rose says a JetBlue flight reported the collision this morning.
5: JetBlue flight 948 was preparing to land at John F. Kennedy International Airport in New York when the pilot told air traffic control about the incident. In this archived audio recording from the website liveatc.net.
6: We collided with a drone back there in the turn. Just wanted to pass that to you.
7: You said you collided?
6: Yep, it hit us right above the cockpit.
5: The JetBlue pilot said the collision occurred around 7:15 a.m. as the flight from Las Vegas was on its final approach to JFK, about 3,000 feet above the ground. The plane landed safely. The FAA says there was no damage to the aircraft, but an investigation is underway. Joel Rose, NPR News.
2: This is NPR. This afternoon, global oil prices are hovering around $70 a barrel at pre-war levels, but have risen as traders watch to see if the latest pause in fighting between the U.S. and Iran holds. U.S. Central Command has confirmed fighter jets attacked 10 Iranian military targets in retaliation for an attack on a commercial vessel in the Strait of Hormuz. Changes are coming to the federal student loan system this week. NPR's Corey Turner explains.
8: The changes come courtesy of last year's One Big Beautiful Bill Act and kick in Wednesday, July 1st. Among them, Republicans created two new repayment plans, and they'll be the only options for new borrowers. The Biden-era SAVE plan is also being shut down. The millions of current borrowers still in SAVE will need to choose another plan, or they'll be automatically moved into what is arguably the least flexible option. There will also be a big change for graduate students. Once allowed to borrow as much as they needed, most will now be limited to $20,500 a year. Only students in a handful of professional fields, including dentistry, podiatry, and medicine, will be able to borrow up to $50,000 a year. Corey Turner, NPR News.
2: Well, they cranked up the decibel at the FIFA World Cup party in São Paulo today. The Associated Press capturing the moment soccer fans heard Brazil beat Japan 2-1. Brazil now faces next either Ivory Coast or Norway in New York July 5th for a shot at the quarterfinals. U.S. stocks have ended the day higher with the Dow closing up more than 300 points. I'm Lakshmi Singh, NPR News.
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1: 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Thank you. Tomorrow morning at 6, dig the vibe with Michelle Wilson's Morning Vibe Time. Now here's your updated local weather forecast.
0: Okay, we've got remaining nice weather in this area. We've got kind of summery conditions, but it's going to get a lot more so in the next couple of days. Partly cloudy skies, temperatures in the low 80s, low humidity, not much breeze. So we'll be heading for lower 60s tonight, so a very comfortable sleeping night. And tomorrow, mostly sunny skies, highs getting to the upper 80s with a bit more humidity. And we will have partly cloudy skies, upper 60s on Tuesday night, and they kind of keep turning the screws up on Wednesday. It hits hot with highs in the mid-90s. Winds up to 20 miles an hour, helping a little bit, but that still puts the heat value index up to, what, 109, oh my goodness, in the afternoon. So, and that's going to continue through Wednesday night, Thursday, and Friday, right up to Independence Day on Saturday, where there is a chance of showers and thunderstorms. That's way out in Saturday. But still have temperatures in the 90s the rest of the week. So right now, outside of WICN studios, 84 degrees under partly cloudy skies. We're here for Standard Time, celebrating the birth date of Richard Rodgers. And I'm here with Eric Gratton.
10: Hi, Eric.
0: Sunday Classical and Business Beat. And I'm going to lead off with a song, one of Richard Rodgers' I guess most recorded songs, come from out of the 20s. It was written as a rather sedate waltz. It's called Lover. And well, lively, but still a waltz, right? And in 1952, the singer Peggy Lee decided to, or she and her arranger decided to do a little different version of the song, put kind of a hot Latin beat behind it, and it became a number one hit record And Richard Rogers was heard to say something like, why couldn't you do that to Ave Maria? he was not too pleased. And but it was a number one hit, and I don't think he turned down the royalty check for it.
11: Probably not.
0: Yeah. So let's open this hour to get you to get things going and get you to call 508-752-0700. Peggy Lee, and this is a live version of this tune from Peggy Lee's radio show, which she had in 1952. So it's pretty cool. Live Peggy Lee on 90.5, and you're only going to hear it here. Lover.
12: And now I'm happy to say I've had many requests to sing again a wonderful Rodgers and Hart number I sang here a few weeks ago. 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

0: Astrud Gilberto and Stan Getz here on 90.5 WICN Standard Time as we are celebrating the music of Richard Rodgers. And it might as well be spring, which is from one of the Rodgers and Hammerstein shows.
1: I think by the end of the week, people are going to be wishing it was spring.
0: I think they probably will be. Let's run this again. I don't think they're going to be wishing it was winter again, but it was. This will be a challenge, though, with this ultra-hot weather coming up. I'm talking with Eric Gratton of Sunday Classical and Business Beat here on 90.5 WICN. And we're pitching together and talking some music, hoping that you're enjoying what you're hearing and enjoying it enough to make that call to 508-752-0700. 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As Eric and I were talking, you folks have stepped up very admirably in the year since we lost our federal funding, and we're certainly able to make it through this year in I think in remarkably good shape. 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And the way you do that is by making that call to 508-752-0700. And we know you're out there and you're listening, because we know that WICN listeners average 9 hours, over 9 hours a week. 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Time spent listening, and ours is we don't necessarily have the biggest numbers of people listening, but the amount that they listen is like off the charts.
1: Dedication.
0: And we love it, and we try to be loyal right back to you. And we're proud to everything we've accomplished over this past year to give back.

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0: So make that call to 508-752-0700. 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And again, 508-752-0700 is the number to call. And I want to thank Eric for his time here. It's been great.
1: Yeah, thank you for having
0: fun,
1: me on.
0: Great fun having you here, having be able to talk music. I've got, a interest in classical music as well. And so I've been a fan of Eric's show ever since it came on the air. Again, that's Sundays from 6 to 9 a.m. And also Business Beat, he is the regular host of that follows this program at 6 p.m. on Mondays.
1: That's right.
0: As well as the original broadcast is, what, 9 o'clock on Sunday?
1: 10 o'clock Sundays.
0: 10 o'clock on Sunday night, 6 p.m. on Monday.
1: That's right.
0: So we thank Eric, and we'll go out with another of the great Rodgers and Hart tunes. As one more reminder that we're playing all Richard Rodgers music on the occasion of his birth date in 1902, June 28th to be exact. But of course, My Funny Valentine is one of the all-time great Rodgers and Hart tunes, going back, I think, to the 20s. So many great jazz versions of that. And one of my favorites is by a trumpet player named Roy Hargrove, who was, I don't know if you've heard, the name rings a bell at all for you.
1: It does, yeah.
0: But yeah, he was an amazing musician who the breadth and depth of his musical world was extraordinary. And he recorded a big band album in about 2008, which is just a masterpiece. And then went on to do a whole bunch of other things. And sadly, passed away in 2018 at age 49, which is very tragic.
1: Yeah.
0: Well, I was too young. But I had the, this is a track from that album of My Funny Valentine. And we'll go out with Eric to that. And thank him very much for being here, and show your appreciation by making the call to 508-752-0700 here at 90.5. Here's Roy Hargrove with his big band.

0: one of those early recordings of Johnny Mathis. My Romance. Rodgers and Hart classic here on Standard Time, 90.5 WICN. I'm Tom Lucci. We also heard among our Richard Rodgers tunes from Roy Hargrove and his big band, My Funny Valentine. I believe Roy wrote the arrangement to that, and it is just outstanding. A little beautiful, straight, but little elements maybe of little Miles and Gil evoking greatness, and of course, greatness himself from the late, great Roy Hargrove. And I was very honored to be able to hear that live, hear that arrangement of it played live at Roy Hargrove's memorial concert in 2019, with, I believe, Jeremy Pelt as the trumpet soloist. It was just amazing. Glad to bring it to you here on Standard Time, as we've got the Summer in the City Fun Drive still going on, gang. You've got one chance to get your one last chance to support Standard Time during this drive. It's our last day of the drive, and it's done very well so far. So let's keep the momentum going as we go out. I want to thank Richard and Carol for their support, as well as Sharon and Kurt. Why don't you join them? It'll get matched. 508-752-0700 is the number to call. And as you probably know, WICN is a nonprofit radio station. And yes, we certainly are. It means that we rely on our listeners and our community to be able to share the music that you love so much, that we are, you know, we are forbidden, as actually an educational radio station, from taking the same kind of advertising that has made commercial radio into a pretty good business over the years for a lot of companies. 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And it's been gratifying to see the response so far. But we're wrapping up our first year. It was the first year of the rest of our lives, and the rest of our lives we're not going to have that funding. So we keep relying on you to up your commitment that you've had in the past to allow us to keep going and bring you this kind of music, and this kind of bring you this kind of public service, this kind of community to our area. 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I mean, you know, less than a pair of movie tickets. Or even a couple of lattes a month. 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We've got, of course, the Love Dogs coming to Jazz Plus Live in less than 2 months. And something to look forward to through the summer. Come on down here to our WICN neighborhood in the theater district of downtown Worcester and enjoy a night of music and make it see what hearing this music live is like and what it means to you. But we've got great music coming to you on record. We've got 100 years really of recordings that we can make available to you. We love doing it. We love picking out the most interesting, the best, the themed shows. We've got Richard Rodgers today, and hope that it's worth something to you, worth a phone call, worth a pledge of support to 508-752-0700. And we'll appreciate you very much for that. And you'll feel good about it, too. We will also see what do we have for you. Coming up next. Oh, yeah. Let's hear from one of the legends of the Boston jazz scene, a cat from Brockton, Massachusetts, named Dick Johnson, beloved player, leader. In fact, was Dick Johnson was such a good musician that Artie Shaw chose him to lead the Artie Shaw Orchestra in, I believe, 1990, when Artie Shaw stepped away from active leadership of the group. And I'm going to play a Rodgers and Hart track, actually a Rodgers and Hammerstein track from a album called Broadway Openings, with Dick Johnson leading a group of great local musicians he calls Swing Shift. And let's hear I Have Dreamed right after this. Call 508-752-0700.
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drinks my brandy, eats my candy, the most beautiful girl in the world. The most beautiful star in the world isn't Garbo, isn't Dietrich, but the sweet

one of the mavens of the cabaret world, one of the major figures, Bobby Short. Of course he did Rodgers and Hart, and of course he did a definitive version of The Most Beautiful Girl in the World. And we playing it on this Summer in the City Fun Drive finale edition of Standard Time, as we celebrate the music of Richard Rodgers on the occasion of his birth on June 28th, 1902. Wrote that song as a youngster with his first great songwriting partner, Lawrence Hart. They also wrote Dancing on the Ceiling, which is one of, I believe, three Rodgers and Hart songs on one of the all-time great albums, Frank Sinatra's In the Wee Small Hours of the Morning, with those iconic arrangements by Nelson Riddle. And we started out with Dick Johnson and Swing Shift with I Have Dreamed, from one of the Rodgers and Hammerstein show. They're all kind of mixing together at this point. But it's all great music, and we're all playing it because we love doing it for you. But to keep doing this, we need your support. And folks have been coming through beautifully during this fun drive, which represents the one-year anniversary of the loss of our federal funding from Corporation for Public Broadcasting, which sadly has been dissolved, and it is no more. It's gone and it ain't coming back. But so it's up to you folks to step up, and many of you have, and we're asking you, if you haven't, to join them and make a call to 508-752-0700 and become a member of WICN and our family. I want to thank Elizabeth in Worcester for her contribution, and also to Richard and Carol in Grafton, and Sharon and Kurt in Leicester, and also an anonymous donor somewhere to the east of here. So we're getting kind of to our goal, but we need you to make the call. 508-752-0700. So every time you tune in to WICN, and whether it's during our Summer in the City Fun Drive or not, you're some part of something bigger, a community of tens of thousands of listeners. If you've been listening for a while, you haven't given yet, you're not alone. 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Do you? In yours? And few can. So, point of pride. 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We got time for a couple more bits of music before our 5 o'clock NPR news break, and one more hour to go on Standard Time. This is a tune from Rodgers and Hammerstein's last musical together, 1959, Flower Drum Song. It was not a big success. It is for various reasons, has never been revived that much. But it's got some very lovely music in it, particularly this song.
and play you this by rising star Leslie Odom Jr., who was one of the stars of the original cast of Hamilton. And this from his 2015 album. It's got some great music on it. Not the least of which is this, Love, Look Away on Standard Time.

0: Samama Jamal with Johnny One Note takes us out to our 5 o'clock NPR news break. This is Standard Time. News, great time to make that call to 508-752-0700 and take advantage of the match. It's still a bit of it out there. 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And 508-752-0700, get your pledge matched. 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
2: Live from NPR News in Washington, I'm Ryland Barton. The Supreme Court rejected President Trump's attacks on state laws regarding mail-in ballots. The decision leaves in place laws in more than half of states in the District of Columbia that permit mailed ballots to be counted after the election, as long as they're postmarked by Election Day. Trump says mail-in voting breeds fraud, despite strong evidence to the contrary. And President Trump boasted of a new Supreme Court ruling today that gives him greater executive power over independent agencies. NPR's Franco Ordonez reports the High Court ruled Trump can fire certain independent regulators.
3: The ruling overturns an almost 100-year-old previous court ruling that provided greater protections for certain agencies to maintain their independence. In a social media post, Trump wrote that it was an honor to be the, quote, sitting president who won this historic and unprecedented ruling. The case centered on Trump's right to fire a member of the Federal Trade Commission, but the ruling has much deeper implications and could serve as precedent for more than two dozen independent agencies across the federal government, including the National Labor Relations Board and the Consumer Product Safety Commission. But the court also ruled that Trump cannot immediately fire Federal Reserve Governor Lisa Cook. Franco Ordonez, NPR News, the White House.
2: The Justice Department is changing the name of a division that focuses on environmental litigation and enforcement. NPR's Jacqueline Diaz has more.
4: The new name for the DOJ's Environmental and Natural Resources Division emphasizes the agency's work on energy security. That's according to DOJ leadership, who announced the change in a Wall Street Journal op-ed. The division will now be called the Energy and Natural Resources Division. The DOJ says it's being done to highlight tech advances in the production and use of domestic energy. But the agency also says the name change does not affect the division's work to defend the environment. Jacqueline Diaz, NPR News.
2: The Interior Department has released the names of three firefighters who were killed by a fast-moving wildfire in western Colorado on Saturday. NPR's Nate Rott reports.
5: The U.S. Wildland Fire Service says the three firefighters were assigned to a helicopter crew and working to contain a fire on the Colorado-Utah border when they were overtaken by flames. They were identified as Emily Barker, a 38-year-old from Michigan, Nick Hutcherson, a 27-year-old from Arizona, and Sydney Watson, a 27-year-old from Alabama. Two other firefighters were injured and are getting medical care. A dry winter has left many parts of the western U.S. parched. That dry vegetation, combined with strong winds and high temperatures, fueled explosive fire growth on a number of wildfires over the weekend. The Interior Department says an investigation into the burn-over incident is ongoing. Nate Rott, NPR News.
2: U.S. stocks rose today and recovered some of their losses from last week. The NASDAQ rose more than 2%. This is NPR. New federal figures show that about 3 million fewer people had Affordable Care Act health insurance plans in February compared to the same time last year. The Department of Health and Human Services says the 13% drop is due to a federal crackdown on fraudulent enrollment, but many health analysts say it's more likely related to the expiration of federal subsidies on January 1st that has caused a surge in costs. Healthcare research nonprofit KFF says it expects the number of people in the government healthcare program to continue to decline throughout the year. Washington, D.C. leaders are warning of record high temperatures for this year's Independence Day celebrations. WAMU's Alex Coma has more.
6: D.C. officials are preparing for up to 150,000 people to attend the flyovers and fireworks displays on the National Mall. Clint Osborne, the head of D.C.'s Homeland Security Agency, says the city will be taking extra precautions to keep attendees cool, especially since the fireworks aren't set to start until 10:30 p.m. this year.
7: It is imperative that you plan for yourself, your family, your loved ones as you go about your week, whether you're going downtown or you're going to be anywhere in the district this weekend enjoying the festivities.
6: Officials say temperatures could rise past 100 degrees on Saturday. For NPR News, I'm Alex Coma in Washington, D.C.
2: 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There won't be a directory. People will need to know the exact username to make contact. The feature is expected to launch later this year. More than 3 billion people use WhatsApp worldwide. I'm Ryland Barton. 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
1: 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Here's your latest local weather forecast.
0: We're back. A quick look at the weather here on 90.5 WICN. We have early summer conditions in effect now. Temperatures in the mid-80s. That will be down in the 60s tonight and up to about 90 degrees tomorrow. It's hot, but this is nothing compared to what we're getting for the next several days, where there is an extreme heat watch in effect. That means we're going to be getting temperatures in the upper 90s, what they call the heat index, which is like the heat, like a wind chill type thing. That's going to be well over 100 degrees during the day, and at night it's only going to be in the mid 70s. So, man, it's get ready for it. Right now, outside of WICN studio, though, partly cloudy skies, 84 degrees. 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Supporting us here at 90.5 WICN. We've been playing nothing but music of Richard Rodgers since this is the time around when Richard Rodgers was born. And why not? The man wrote so many great tunes that have been adapted and caressed and stretched by so many great jazz artists, not the least of whom is Sarah Vaughan. And we'll start off this hour with her live version from her great album Live at Rosie's of I Could Write a Book on 90.5.

in Japan? Come on now. Girls don't make it in Japan as you guys. Ooh, we don't get the rubby downs. You do. Oh, yes, it's good to have a lover somewhere.

I just keep savoring that, Ray Charles. I didn't know what time it was. From Genius and Soul, Volume 4, later on in the Ray's career. We're playing Rodgers and Hart, the best of the best. Rodgers and Hammerstein on this edition of Standard Time for the end of June, also for the last day of our Summer in the City Fun Drive here at 90.5 WICN. I'm Tom Lucci. Come and support what we're doing here by giving a call to 508-752-0700. And I see things have been coming in. We heard from Marsha in Sudbury. Thank you so, so much. And also to Don in Acton. Man, that was a special thing to hear from you. And, hey, people are out there. I knew it would be coming that we'd be hearing from folks as we get toward the end of this show. Thank you so, so much. You know what this is about. And, hey, if you're out there and you haven't called yet, now's the time to call 508-752-0700. 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You're the first people to know that we've got a bus going down to the Newport Jazz Festival on August 1st for the instantly sold out Newport Jazz Festival. 10,000 tickets went on sale. They were gone within hours, but we got a thing going with the Newport Jazz Festival, and they set aside some for us, and we can sell them too as part of our bus trip, which is happening on the 1st. I think you go do that separately from the fund drive, but hey, it's money to WICN. But there's a lot of other things you can do. Also, we had member presale, I think it's still going on, for the Love Dogs. Jazz Plus Live on August 21st, right down here in the Theater District of Worcester, and it's going to be a blast. So that's what we do here at 90.5. 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
0: Sorry, we're having a little technical delay here. And so we'll have the music up for you momentarily here on 90.5 WICN as we continue our Richard Rodgers extravaganza. We'll be hearing from the great singer Jerry Southern with Nobody's Heart coming up momentarily. And let's see. Here it is. Thank you for your patience.

Once you said in your funny lingo, I'd sit at bingo day and night and never get the numbers right.

I confess it, I didn't guess it, that I would sit

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It never entered

Once again, Worcester's own Jackie Byard, whose birth date was 2 weeks ago, June 15th. Born in 1922, right here in Worcester, Massachusetts. And we carry on his music, we carry on his tradition here on his hometown radio station, 90.5 WICN. I'm Tom Lucci here on Standard Time, one of Jackie's favorite tunes to perform, as you could probably hear, was Rodgers and Hart, or is it Rodgers and Hammerstein's Hello Young Lovers, Wherever You Are. And there are a number of recordings by Jackie of that, none better than that one, recorded live at one of his favorite venues, the Keystone Corner in San Francisco in 1981, I believe the album is called A Matter of Black and White. And Matter Green here during our Summer in the City Fund Drive here on 90.5 WICN. Give a call to 508-752-0700. And still got another 24 minutes to join in on lending your voice to Standard Time through your contribution to us here. 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It's the chances of that coming back are slim and none, and as they say, slim has left town. So it's up to us. It's up to you. 508-752-0700. Give us a call, make your gift, and let us know where you're calling from. And oh man, we have had people calling in. As I have to put my glasses back on to see the screen, and Mirabile Dictu, we have heard from Al in Topsfield. Thank you so much for your pledge of support, Marsha in Sudbury. And joins Don and Elizabeth, Richard, Carol, Karen, Sharon, Kurt. Make it you. You be the next one, as Joe Zupan would say. Your name's on there next. 508-752-0700, the number to call. And you'll be glad you did. I'll be very glad that you did. Let us continue. There's so much more music from the Richard Rodgers songbook, Rodgers and Hart, Rodgers and Hammerstein, that we haven't heard yet. So let's get to some more of it. Here's, how about a little Tony Bennett from the album called Perfectly Frank, Sinatra tunes. How about I Wish I Were in Love Again? Thanks so much for your support.

Tara Nelson, very good friend of us here at 90.5 WICN with Bally High from South Pacific, Rodgers and Hammerstein. Always love to get that album out and put it on Many a New Day. This is the title of the album. And Kenny Barron and John Patitucci are her musical compadres on that. Wonderful exploration of some of the lesser heard Rodgers and Hammerstein tunes. We've got it for you here on Standard Time 90.5 WICN, the only place you're going to hear music like this. I will especially hear it today because this is the day after Richard Rodgers' 104th birthday. So what better excuse to play a bunch of his songs? We also heard from Tony Bennett and I Wish I Were in Love Again from his Frank Sinatra tribute album called Perfectly Frank. Just a quick reminder to join our friends who have called up to 508-752-0700 and be a part of our WICN family. Thanks to Al and Marsha and Don and Elizabeth and Richard and Carol and Sharon and Kurt, who have been calling from various spots around central Massachusetts. Call us from wherever you are or go online, 508, go online to WICN.org. and join us with a pledge of financial support. $8 a month is your basic membership, although we'll take anything as a one-time contribution. Encourage you to become a sustaining member of the station. It comes out in once a month increments from your checking account or from your credit card account. I guess that's a lot more common. But it's a win-win, we found, for many people and for us as well, because it's helped us to have a good stable financial base in we complete the first year of the rest of our lives without that 20% of our that was formerly in our budget from the Federal Corporation for Public Broadcasting, which, as I note, has been dissolved. So it ain't coming back. So make that call to 508-752-0700 and take us up to our toward our conclusion. I want to play this this song. I was very glad to find this. I always wanted to find a good jazz version of some of those real inspirational tunes from Rodgers and Hammerstein shows. And one of those is Climb Every Mountain. And, man, I heard this from one of my saxophonic heroes, like everybody's saxophone heroes. And it's so great. I got to hear it. It's Coleman Hawkins with Climb Every Mountain. On Standard Time, 90.5 WICN.

A little foreshadowing, a little preview of what's to come here a little later tonight on 90.5 WICN. It'll be the Soul Serenade coming up at 7 o'clock. And yeah, the Supremes made an album called The Supremes Sing Rodgers and Hart. And one of the tracks on there is Falling in Love with Love. And what a delight that is. Diana Ross and was it Flo Ballard and Mary Wilson? Was that the name of the three in the group? Anyway, they're all great talents, and we've got them for you here on 90.5 WICN. I'm Tom Lucci, and thank you so much for your calls for this show. We did pretty well, and got one more, one more chance. 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Business Beat with Eric is coming up next. And then we will go to Public Eye with Alvona. And then comes the Soul Serenade. And then the drive will be over. Thank you so much. We love you. Thank you for showing the love back to us. On the Summer in the City Fun Drive on 90.5.

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1: Hi, this is Melanie LaBeouf, the Executive Director of WICN Public Radio. And this week I'm taping Business Beat again with my co-host, Bonnie Johnson. Say hello.
2: So good to be here. Surprise, surprise.
1: Yeah, so we're taping this week for Eric. He hopefully will be back next week. And today we have a great show for you all. We love talking to other nonprofits. A lot of nonprofits don't have the voice to come on or market themselves and all that. So as a nonprofit ourselves, we are often supported by family foundations. And today we have Brian Stevens from the Brian Stevens Foundation here with us. So Brian, say hello.
3: Hi, Brian Stevens. It's the Stevens Family Foundation.
1: Yes.
3: It's a family effort, and people like the nice people here are what keep us going.
1: Yeah. So tell us a little bit about the foundation and why you started this foundation.
3: It started out when I proudly became the father of the World Ambassador for Down Syndrome, Samantha Marsha Stevens. I don't know if I mentioned the website so people can see her, but www.thestevensfamilyfoundation.org, and it's Stevens with a V. All of our pictures, videos, even our horrible rehearsals are all available to the public to show what we do. But she inspired us. She's 20 years old now. She still can't walk or talk. It's her form of Down syndrome. But we like to support. We got very, very lucky in this life. And I don't think we're any greater than anyone else. We just got really, really lucky. And I think any of the listeners that had the luck that we had wealth-wise would be doing the same thing that we do. I don't think we're any better than anyone else. Mm. But we're proud to be supportive of all other nonprofits, and even some that aren't. I'm not supposed to say that in front of my lawyers, but if I see someone that's really in need, we try to help everyone that we can.
1: That's why we kept your lawyer outside for
3: yes.
1: today.
3: Yes.
1: No, Brian, I met you a little while ago, and we, you know, we had a great meeting. You talked about the foundation, but what was your goal in starting this foundation?
3: It literally, from the very beginning, I bought the original, Massachusetts people might remember if you're old enough, Spooky World, the original one in Berlin, Massachusetts. I bought all the acreage. I'm restoring the barn. I'm restoring the antique house. And we're going to make it our Stevens Family Foundation and museum. So people, it's a win-win for the public. You can come in and see my extensive car collection, the largest watch collection assessed on the planet Earth, and a lot of other nice Hollywood collectibles, things like that, for free. We're a nonprofit. Come in and say, my mother has diabetes, we cut your check. You know, come in, 501c charity, this is what we embrace. And I've always wanted to do this. I've been a performer my whole life. I met my wife while I was still a performer, a little older now. I still do events and things like that for the veterans, my beloved police and firemen. I get a little misty when I talk about, because they deserve a lot, the police and the fire, the veterans, they deserve a lot more than what they're getting. We've found families that they lost their father that was trying to save a young boy from drowning in Hudson. And what about his kids' schooling now? They lost both of them. And we brought that family up on stage. If those kids get into Harvard or Yale, we're going to take it. We're going to take it for that. That guy was a hero. So things like that, this is what we embrace. That was what my, whatever you want to call it, the real reason why I want to do it. No ulterior motives at all. If people can try to prove an ulterior motive, it will not happen. We're joyful to help those with less. And if the public had what we had, we think you'd all do the same thing. We'd all be just as charitable. So don't think I'm any great shakes. I have the face for radio, trust me. But enjoy enjoy the website. Again, it's just www.thestevensfamilyfoundation.org, and everything on there is free. You won't see us ask for a dime. We just like to share our lives. You get to meet the ambassador, her siblings, my wife and I, and see some of the charity that we do via pictures. Mm-hmm.
1: I know you talked a lot about helping, you know, veterans and police, but what would you say is maybe your top charity that you like to see succeed? Or maybe...
3: Believe it or not, we're very... My daughter's, again, the world ambassador for Down syndrome. Everyone thinks, oh, he must be really hyper on Down syndrome. I'm just as hyper on blindness, deafness, policemen and firemen that lose their lives in the line of duty, leaving their families, not because they wanted to, but because of what happened. Mm-hmm. And some of those families, believe it or not, must struggle horrifically. Some of the officer had four young children, and he lost his life. Firemen every day. And I've always loved those people of honor, police, fire, the veterans. So the biggest ones that we want to do is just the ones that need us the most. I'm being very honest. I could be contrite and name one or two things. But if you think honestly about the police that risk their lives every day, the firefighters, the same thing, the veterans that some of them gave everything, mm-hmm. and they came back with less than what they went with. They lose their limbs, and the programs here thankfully exist, but they're not always the easiest things to get involved with. So as a 501c, I try to help other 501c's. If they don't have a 501c, my legal team and I will help them establish a 501c that we can fund. Mm-hmm. They don't tell me all the reasons, but if you're a 501c, you're supposed to support 501c's. I have that strange heart that if someone's having a problem, I happen not to be of a 501c, and they don't have the means, or we can't help them to become one, I'll still help them most of the time. Mm-hmm. And again, anyone else that had the wealth that my family has, I think would do the same thing. So I just hope people enjoy the book online, because I get a lot of really positive comments on it. Because a lot of people look at the pictures and they think it's a show-off book at first, until they realize we're a 501c. We want the whole world to come in with all their problems and enjoy themselves while they're at our museum, part of the foundation, and then just come up and tell us the problems and let us work it and get them the funding they need. Mm-hmm.
1: I know when Bonnie and I first met with you, you know, I connected with you because, you know, you talk a lot about your daughter and just being there for your daughter. And, you know, I have a daughter with cystic fibrosis.
3: Yeah, I remember.
1: So we just talked a lot about, you know, we do what we can to help one another.
3: The whole world, if it was like that, the governments and stuff, it would be a completely different world. Mm-hmm. The stuff that you hear every day on the news, some of it's almost too unbelievable. I don't want to mention or fault the government. We voted these people in, but a lot of people, it could be better. That's all I'll say. It could be better. Yeah. Even the current government, they could do better.
1: Mm-hmm. Yeah, and you know, we talk a lot about, you know, we're in the midst of our fund drive. We're first day.
3: Yep.
1: And, you know, it's the fund drive theme this year is about the community, helping one another, you know, being part of that community. And today is actually Together Tuesday. It's the first ever holiday, they're calling it, kind of like a Giving Tuesday.
3: So that's great timing.
1: I know, it's great timing. So, you know, tell us a little bit about, you know, your everyday life with, you know, just being that community member and why you wanted to open this museum. I know you have a great collection and all that, and I know you've had delays opening it.
3: A lot of delays.
1: Don't you love permits?
3: It's staggering, but it is definitely coming.
1: Yeah.
3: It's moving forward finally.
1: Yeah. So tell us a little bit about, you know, why you had this brainchild about this museum.
3: It is a great question, because a lot of people wonder. He has this 20-year-old girl that can't walk or talk. My wife and I had one of our little family meetings, and she actually likes to take care of all the Blue Cross Blue Shield, the kids' medical, not just Samantha's, but her siblings. And she does that part of it, and I do the foundation part. So sadly, my wife doesn't get to be involved with all these things, but she knows about them all, and she gives the big thumbs up, just like I do, to everything that we do. She's just as charitable as I am, but she's really busy taking care, at our age, of a 20-year-old girl that can't walk or talk. Mm-hmm. She looks about 8. enjoy the website and realize when you see the little girl on that website, she's 20 years old. Most people don't believe it, but she was born in 2006. Mm-hmm. So the inspiration is I go forward on that. I know my daughter and the other kids are safe with my wife doing what they need to have done. And I take on the rest of the world, and not with any non-commitment, with full commitment, full joy, full happiness to see at the police events, the fire events, the veteran events, tears. And I, don't cry, I'm trying to help. But they're that happy that how we're doing the things. We're just so thrilled to help anyone that needs it.
1: I know we both, you know, Bonnie and I have met you several times, and what brought you to love the station, we've got to give her credit, is your sister.
3: My sister met Bonnie, who is definitely a thriving force, I guess you'd call it, very, very professional.
1: Yeah.
3: And we've met on several occasions. It was actually my sister Marla that did find WICN in the first place.
1: Yeah.
3: We have been avid supporters and lovers of the station since, but she did find it, and she wanted to be here too, but she had to take my daughter somewhere where I couldn't and my wife couldn't because she was with Samantha. So my sister took the reins.
1: Yeah.
3: And took her. But she is very supportive. You guys know, just as supportive as I am.
1: I love it because, you know, As you know, you're kind of the public face in this foundation.
3: It's weird that they picked my face to be the public face, too.
1: Well, thank God we're a radio station and you have such a wonderful voice.
3: The face of the foundation is actually Samantha. But what you said, the voice of the foundation, Samantha can't walk or talk.
1: So
3: I joyfully take that. And I just try to bring happiness. A lot of people will listen and say, he can't be for real. He's got to have an ulterior motive. If I wasn't as financially comfortable as I am, and being completely honest and upfront, I wouldn't be able to do it, just like most other people couldn't do the amounts that we do. Mm-hmm. But I really, really believe I'm no better than anyone else. I got really, really lucky in this life, especially if you go to the website and look. You'll want to come see it when our museum's open. As far as I know now, since we're a nonprofit, we're not even going to charge you to get in. We want people to come with their problems. We won't be able to solve the whole world's problems, but we can try. Mm-hmm. Yeah, that's all I've ever been able to do. I started in this life, my first half life. I was a crippled kid, and everyone said, wow, he's getting a, they came up with something that would cure his leg disease, so he's going to have normal legs. Boy, is he going to be bitter on all the people that picked on him. I don't know any of the people that picked on me anymore. I move towards positivity, and I run from negativity, and all my life, especially people like you guys at the radio station, very, very positive force in this life, because we see you play great music and everything, you do great shows, but you're also charitable too, or you wouldn't have found me. Mm-hmm. You know, we're very, very impressed.
2: Yeah.
1: Well, we appreciate that. You know, as a public nonprofit, you know, radio station, 100% of our funding comes from the community, comes from foundations like you, comes from members like your sister's donated for years and other people. We're, you know, in our fund drive right now with, you know, a goal of raising $30,000. Can you talk a little bit about your announcement that you just did a few minutes ago, just towards our drive?
3: I want to explain it correctly because it seemed like it was misunderstood at first. All right, I came in not knowing what their goal was, WICN's goal. I did not know what the goal was. I just found out it was $30,000. Now, my plan, coincidentally, I came in with a check. I'm just showing support of this great station. We came in with a check for $10,000, not knowing that their goal was $30,000. But we also announced that we want to do a challenge, I believe until this Monday, is we're going to do a dollar for dollar challenge up to another $10,000. So I've given 10. If the community gives 10, I'll give another 10. And that's their $30,000 goal. And I didn't even know that's what their goal was. Mm-hmm. So we're very proud of that too. And I think they're happy too.
1: Yes, we're definitely happy. And we, you know, as we lost federal funding, we've talked a lot about the government, but we'll just leave it as that. You know, it's more important than ever for us to be able to rely on people like you, the foundation, and the community to help us reach our goals. So again, this is Melanie LaBeouf, Executive Director of WICN Public Radio.
2: And I'm Bonnie Johnson. I'm here.
1: And we're with Brian Stevens, and we're going to take a quick little break, and we're going to come back and talk to him for a little bit more. Thank you.
3: Thank you.
4: WICN.
2: And we are back. I'm Bonnie Johnson, affectionately known as DJ Bonnie Bon. I'm here.
1: I'm Melanie LaBeouf, the executive director of WICN, and we're subbing for Eric this week.
2: That's right. Yes.
3: And I'm Brian David Stevens, president and CEO of the Stevens Family Foundation, located in Marlborough, Massachusetts.
1: Thank you again, Brian, for being here. So I know Bonnie's going to take over this section because you are the radio music master.
2: Well, I do want to talk a little bit about meeting Brian. And yes, Marla, your sister.
3: Yep.
2: You know, it's family first. This is the thing I noticed about the whole Stevens Family Foundation. Your daughter being at the, you know, being the ambassador of and your sister, you know, she said to me on one occasion, you got to meet my brother, you know, and I, okay. And honestly, it's beautiful. I just feel like you're so close. And a lot of people don't have that where your siblings are so tight. And it's just a beautiful thing that your family extends out. But musically speaking, once I did check out your site, right? Because she pointed to the website, and I checked out the website. And what stood out was Samantha being ambassador of the Down syndrome. Say it one more time.
3: She's the world ambassador for Down syndrome.
2: Yes.
3: She represents everyone with Down syndrome.
2: Yes. And then Quincy Jones was in a photo.
3: Quincy Jones, an epic man. There's a lot of stories about people out in Hollywood. All I saw was the gentleman that he was.
2: Mm-hmm.
3: He was the consummate gentleman. He even spoke about, right, he's passed since.
2: Right.
3: But he talked about writing a song for my daughter, Samantha. Mm-hmm. He was just the ultimate gentleman. And we were proud to have him in 2010 make Samantha, crown Samantha a global world ambassador. So in 2016, that's when we bumped her up. We just tried to do so much charities. We want to get out there. We want to show people how we are inspired to spend our wealth the way we do. So we made her world ambassador for Down syndrome in 2016. Mm. So it's already been 10 years. She looks pretty much the same. Her former Down syndrome, she looks between 8 and 10, according to most doctors and nurses, and she's 20. So she's always happy. She very rarely has outbursts. We do a lot of events together, and she really helps, even though she can't walk or talk. People want to be photographed with her. She's very well known and very well loved, which was what our goal was. Mm-hmm. And now people know why we do what we do. If they can be moved by my daughter, why shouldn't we be?
2: I was going to say, some might call that the fountain of youth. It is. It's interesting.
3: I talk about that a lot to people, Bonnie. The fountain of youth, yes, but how would you like to look like you could live forever but be unable to walk or talk?
2: Right.
3: So there's a cost for the fountain of youth.
2: Yeah.
3: People, a medical doctor can go up to her on site and say she's 8 to 10 years old. And she turned 20 in April.
2: Well, you know, I did spend time with Quincy Jones, and The thing that stood out for me about him is he is a true ambassador. I mean, he had his hands in so many
3: things. Absolutely.
2: Yeah.
3: People can say what they want about some of the celebrities in Hollywood, but that man was a true, true icon. It was just an honor to be around him. We got to spend a lot of time with him, got to know him a little bit. One of my older daughters, coincidentally, went on that trip and reached across. We were sitting in a club with Quincy, and reached and grabbed his flask. He had a flask with him. And she said, "You don't mind, do you?" And she took a big haul. He didn't even have a chance to answer. And all I could do was go, "Mr. Jones," he goes, "Brian, I told you, Quincy." I go, "I didn't put her up to that." He goes, "No, man, it's all cool. I'm honored to share it with her." So he was really... My daughter was a little bit off that night. This was an older daughter. My daughter, she's 44 now.
2: Uh-huh.
3: And it just, it went a little different than I thought. But Quincy was, again, a true gentleman about it. He took it, no problem at all.
2: It's really quite a legacy and a nice thread.
3: Yeah, absolutely.
2: To tie us together.
3: Just an honor to be near the man, on the same stage with him.
2: Yeah. Rest his soul, and his legacy lives here.
3: Legacy will always live on. I always talk about Quincy, how he helped change all of our lives just by being Quincy, just by being Quincy Jones.
2: Mm-hmm.
3: So we're very honored to have known him. There were a lot of other celebrities there, some actors and stuff that we got to know that happened to either have Down syndrome in their life. because this was a Down syndrome event. But we do support, like I've told you before, anything, blindness, deafness. 501c charity is 501c charity. We don't prefer one over the other. We prefer being able to get tears in our eyes, finding out that we help someone. And I'm 64 years old, and I enjoy getting tears for the right reason.
2: I'm tearing up with you, seriously.
3: So it's just, when you see a police officer's family just want to come over and hug you, I've said it many more times on the radio, I have a face for radio. I'm not the most charismatic looking fellow, but to have people come up that nicely and thank and stuff like that, you don't need to thank. You really don't. We are here to help the nonprofits.
2: Yeah, and you know, Brian, you are a busy man, as they say, in the community, always going. I think the last time I saw you, you were headed off to some sort of luncheon or somewhere where you were speaking, and so you're being invited to share your story and inspire others. It really speaks to, yeah, you have money, but you have some a level of resilience, I think, that is super,
3: super. I don't
2: super,
3: let the local or the universal world news change anything. A lot of people are like tucking and running, even people of wealth. I'm not blaming anyone at all. I don't want to have any problems with any government or anything. I've always said, I just think things could be done better.
2: Yeah.
3: And I think that's a nice way of saying it. Things could be done better. Any of especially recent, I guess, but work harder, do better. We voted you in, do better. And help your veterans, help your police and firemen. Don't take away their bonuses like I've been hearing about. They've even taken away something from you guys. I don't know if it was the government, but some of the federal funding, that made me jump up and want to do it quicker. They want to take away, and all we really, if it affected us, if I was taking food off my kids' plates, I'd be like everyone else and not do it. But I really challenge the people of wealth that can do it, do it. You're not taking it. I know I didn't make up the saying, you know, you can't take it with you, but it really

0: run out crying. I don't stay. I don't wait. I do my tip and I leave. They run out in the parking lot sometimes. And I just say, I'm proud to do it. You don't have to cry about it. You got your bills paid and everything like that. I'm sure you'll show resilience too and find ways next month, or you'll call us.
1: Yeah. Well, and then there's always, I think about healing and folks who are benefiting from hearing music and what that means.
0: Unbelievable. That's why we love the station. And it's the, if you're regarding WICN, of course, all right, the jazz, the people that are no longer with us, Louis Armstrong, it's Gerald. It's people like me, we sit back. A lot of the younger kids might say, I want to listen to the rock and roll. And I like rock and roll too. I just saw Ringo Starr and his all-star band, which was phenomenal. When I found out his all-star band was Toto and it meant at work. They cycle, they change.
1: Yeah,
0: as
1: they
0: have to go on and do other things. We saw them live. The guy looked 40.
1: Yeah.
0: He's 90.
1: Yeah.
0: He's looking
1: amazing.
0: Him up.
1: I know.
0: And he had no lines. I know there's makeup. The guy, I'm not kidding you, he looked 40. I shouldn't go off on a tangent. We meet a lot of celebrities. But these people that I meet and I go to their concerts, Sir Elton John, people that we've met and dealt with share, they're philanthropical too.
1: Mm-hmm.
0: And they're quieter about it. I'm a nonprofit, so I like to get out and say, call us if you need us.
1: Mm-hmm.
0: I'm not calling people asking them to give me money. As a matter of fact, I've never had a donation to my 501c. I tell people I've been the only donator to it so far, and don't worry, it's plenty.
1: Yeah.
0: Because you have to go 501c to 501c if the audience doesn't know that. I can't even, if I lost my money in a fallout of the government or whatever, and I lost it all, I can't even take my money that I put in back to feed my kids. Once it's locked into a 501, you can only give it to 501Cs. Mm. And I lock millions into my 501C.
1: Hmm.
0: So if we do go up, we'll be working like everyone else. I won't be able to do any new things, but I'll be able to use that to still help people. And I'm proud of that.
1: Beautiful. Brian, I've seen you sing. Do you play instruments? Anything?
0: I have every instrument you can think of for my museum. But like you were talking about the piano, I have the one-of-a-kind Steinway, the Walden Woods piano that was made from the woods of Massachusetts.
1: Mm-hmm.
0: And it's a one-of-a-kind Steinway. It was signed by all the most famous pianists, Dave Brubeck, Sir Elton John signed it, all of our friends that are into the piano. Even Sarah McLachlan sang to the piano once, and she signed the piano.
2: And your piano is going to be in your museum.
0: It's going to be in the museum, too, along with the largest watch collection on the planet, which sounds boring, except it's the largest watch collection on the planet. You'll see things that you've never even thought to see before in watches, if that is your bent and you like collecting watches.
2: Mm. And you have some interesting cards that's going into those museums.
0: All my cars that are all registered and insured, ready to drive for all these events that they need me for. I have two one-of-a-kind Batmobiles that are the only two officially licensed by DC Comics, both listed as LX number one and only so far, until some other rich weirdo commissions DC Comics to let them build other ones. That will be 2, 3, 4. I have the only two fully functioning Batmobiles in existence, Adam West's and Michael Keaton's. I also have one of 100 Lamborghini. It's the Anniversario. So there's only 100 of them. Mine's number 70. Ferrari, McLaren, Bentleys, muscle cars, the old Camaros from 69, the old Corvettes. I could list them all, but we'd go way over time. But they're all going to be shared, ready to run. I have special ventilation in my museum, so even when all the doors are closed, you can run them and rev the engines for the kids, the Batmobile, the flames shoot out the back, just like on the TV show.
1: Wow.
0: And they're all roadworthy. They're all registered and insured, ready to drive for events.
1: Wow.
0: So we're very proud of that. When people first look at our book online, they're like, they're showing off, until they realize we're a 501c nonprofit, and we're drawing celebrities and people in to learn.
1: From the heart.
0: Yeah, we're having a blast.
1: Yeah.
0: I have all my dreams. My biggest dream is to be able to help those with less, but I have all my personal dreams too, my favorite cars, the largest watch collection, but all I've ever wanted to do is share it with the world.
1: Mm-hmm.
2: Well, Brian, thank you so much for joining us today on Business Beat. For the donation you just made to WICN, we did lose all of our federal funding.
0: And I think that's atrocious, but guess what? That's when I enjoy stepping up even more. That's why we did the extra for the match.
2: Yeah, so, you know, with your donation today, plus the additional donation, if all of, you know, the people step up during our fund drive.
0: And I think your people are loyal enough. I don't want to sound like I'm just saying that.
2: No.
0: But you have a lot of loyal listeners. I've met a lot of them.
2: Yeah, no, I mean, we've been really fortunate with the loss of federal funding. funding for the community to step up. And I think it's important that, you know, this will air on you know, two times next week. But I think it's great that the community has gone behind us. Foundations have gone behind us. And we thank, you know, the Brian Stevens Family Foundation for your support in the last year. And we thank Marla for bringing you to love our station and especially to love Bonnie's show, too. So we thank you for joining us today. Again, this but is...
0: One last thing. Mm-hmm. I'm very proud to say that I'm not pompous enough. I don't want to take the credit. People call it the Brian Stevens or the Brian Stevens Family Foundation. It is just the Stevens Family Foundation, and Samantha is really our arc. Even though she can't walk or talk, she's the one that inspired us to really get going with this stuff, helping people like her, blind, deaf, any 501c. So it is the Stevens Family Foundation.
2: The Stevens Family Foundation.
0: I didn't mean to correct you, but it sounded like I was getting all the credit.
1: Well, and it's
0: my wife and my kids.
2: I know. We'll give all the credit to your wife because we know she does all the work.
0: She does a lot of the work at home, that's for sure.
1: And so, yeah, Samantha Marsha Stevens, really. Yes.
0: Yeah, she really
1: huge
0: was
1: inspiration. Yeah. Mm-hmm. Beautiful.
2: So thank you again for joining us today.
0: Thank you for having me.
2: Thank you.
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0: 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Good evening. I'm Al Voner, and this is this week's edition of The Public Eye. So nice to have you with us. There has been a lot of talk over the last few years about the unrest in this country. To me personally, it's nothing new. What made this country great, what continues to make this country great, is that people don't always sit on the sidelines. Citizens alike get together, band together to effect changes, but not only that, to support social justice among many, many issues, more than we need to talk about, at least through the introduction here. But what it all boils down to is that my guest this evening is Gloria Brown Marshall, professor of constitutional law at John Jay College, and a former visiting professor at the Harvard School of Kennedy School of Government. She is spearheading a movement, as we all know, that we're coming up on the 250th anniversary of this country on July 4th. And there's hopes that on July 5th, and continuing for however long, that there'll be a new day where we can honor those who died protesting in this country from the very beginning of this country right up to the present day. So for the next half hour, we'll be talking with Gloria about the initiative, where it stands at this point, and who's involved in putting it all together. Gloria, nice to have you with us.
1: Thank you. Good morning.
0: This is it caught me a little bit by storm. Obviously everybody's kind of focused on, oh wow, 250 years of the United States. It's still a very young country. But I'm a history buff by nature, and I know that from the very beginning, in fact, what caused us to become an independent country and break away from the mother country at the time, which was Great Britain, was protests. Things that people saw were, unjust to them, to the colonies. And it's almost reminiscent of what's happening now. And we've seen people from that very beginning to this present day who've been very active in protests, who see injustice, who see social injustice, who feel that laws should be changed. That's nothing new to this country. It's the only way that you can make changes. But let me ask you this: in an environment where there is a lot of friction between various groups, when you propose a day honoring protesters who have died, does the word protest or protesters, does that give a negative connotation?
1: Well, this country, as you just said, was born of protest. The Declaration of Independence is a protest document. And there is this love-hate relationship with protest. So when we use the word, those who are embracing the status quo see protesters as a threat to their lifestyle, a threat to their value system. Those people who know that they've gained through protest, and protest can be defined many ways, understand that in order to push the country forward, you have to actually push the country to make it go forward. It's not going to do that just by the sense that good people are thinking good thoughts. This action that plays a role in the country being what it is, the reason why people come to this country, what it's made itself to be, was made by people demanding more from the country itself and demanding that the Constitution stand for more than just words, that there is free speech, that people do have freedom of religion, that there is a sense of equal protection under law and due process. All of that took action, and that's protest. So yes, it has a bad connotation for some, but others understand if they're going to have a life that's better than the one that their great-grandchildren had or their grandparents had, then they need to push the country to do it.
0: I just want to make one clarification. When we opened this, I said, when we started with the idea of protest, this will not be National Protesters Day. It'll be Martyrs Day. I just want to make that clear to the listening audience that, it's honoring those people, as you said, who were actively involved in protests, which is what's effected change in this country, which moved this country forward. But goes back to that point. Martyrs Day. So you yourself and those involved in this initiative truly feel and truly believe that from the very beginning, from the start of this country, the birth of this country to this present day, anybody who has actively been involved and you know no longer with us are now martyrs. Is that true?
1: Well, we define martyrs as one slain activist and protesters of any era in the U.S. history, and those slain in America whose untimely deaths led to positive changes in this nation. And so I think it's important that we look at martyrs. And I have friends who are Roman Catholic, have friends who are very, so we looked at this word martyr, we looked it up, we read the definitions, we debated how it could be defined, and we realized that other nations have martyrs. So, for example, in India, Mahatma Gandhi is a martyr. So he wasn't just a martyr because of his religious belief. He was a martyr because what he did was social justice. And that's when I thought, well, we should have an American Martyrs Day. And it should be those people who were protesters or activists who were slain. And there are many, and that's what's stunning as well. There are many people who were slain as they were protesting. We know in this recent year, even Renee Good, for one, was a part of a protest when she was killed. Then it was found later that the government did not give the facts accurately about her death. But we've had these things happen many times. So we talk about the march across the Edmund Pettus Bridge with John Lewis and Martin Luther King. That's very famous in this country for mm-hmm. Bloody Sunday.
0: Mm-hmm.
1: But it was Jimmie Lee Jackson who was killed protesting in Selma prior to that, in the Selma area, prior to that. And no one really remembers Jimmie Lee Jackson. So the people who have died while protesting for the rights that we now see and take for granted many years later, but they died for at the time. And those people whose deaths then triggered social justice action and positive change for equality and human dignity, I think those are the catalysts for me that are at the core of Martyrs Day and the reason why I think having this day on July 5th is so important.
0: It's often... people say, what did you model this after? So I guess what the question is are there other countries? I mean, many people are looking at this country right now and saying, oh, there's the United States again. They can't even find, they can't live in peace among each other. That's, I don't accept that. I think that, as you said, it's the only way to effect change. But are there similar initiatives? Have there been similar initiatives in other parts of the world that you model this after that has been successful?
1: Well, I modeled it first and foremost, as most Americans are very insular. I looked at, for example, Memorial Day. I looked at Veterans Day. And I thought, well, we have days for those who served in the military and have died serving the country in the military who were fighting outside forces. And then I thought, well, actually, domestically, the people, regular people, as I say, people go out to buy milk and bread, and those people who decide they're going to stand up for certain social justice values in their community or pushing against something that the government is doing that they believe is against equality, against the Constitution. Those regular people don't get military pensions. They didn't sign any document that said they're putting their lives on the line. They don't get a military funeral if something happens to them. Those people, I believe, should be lifted up if their lives are lost, moving this country forward. And so when, as I said, in India, they have, the Gandhi Martyrs Day. And I thought between those two things, between Memorial Day for the military, and that's well and good that they have their day, but I felt that other countries have days where those people who were for pushing the country, their country forward, were given a Martyrs Day, and we have Memorial Day. Why not have a day for those martyred regular individuals who died protesting or whose lives were lost and then triggered this country to see through the loss of their lives that we're on the wrong track. We need to be doing something differently when it comes to social justice and equality in this country and civil rights.
0: Yeah, that's very interesting, and I think that you're absolutely right. That's perhaps, at least from from me as an outsider looking at this whole thing, that certainly will be a major challenge. I just want to take a quick pause to remind our listeners that you're tuned to 90.5 WICN, Jazz Plus for New England. You can follow us on Facebook and Twitter. 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I'm Al Vona. This is this week's edition of The Public Eye. My guest this week is Gloria Brown Marshall, educator and one of the founders of the initiative to put on the calendar, on the map, if you will, spearheading a movement to honor those who have fought for, during protest times throughout the history of this country, to affect change, social change, for all of us, and hoping that the day after 4th of July, July 5th, will become a national holiday. Which, Gloria, leads me to the next question. You can get this thing off the ground, and hope that day, July 5th, becomes Martyrs Day. But let me ask you, does this have to go before lawmakers, right? Does this have to go before the U.S. Congress to get final, final approval before it ever can be recognized for that, or not necessarily?
1: No, well, here's what I'm asking for. Because July 4th, of course, is our national holiday. People take that day off. The banks are closed. The Wall Street is shut down. So at this point, I'm not asking for the Congress to create a July 5th day in which we have something equal to the 4th of July.
0: Mm-hmm.
1: There, just like Mother's Day is a day that is recognized, but we don't have that day off. It is on a weekend. But there are other days. There's Arbor Day, for example, to honor the trees. There's Earth Day.
0: Right.
1: There's Constitution Day on September 17th. People don't know that, but there's a Constitution Day on September 17th. And so there are days in which the Congress has recognized this day exists, not necessarily for people to have the day off, mm-hmm. but just that it exists. And there are plenty of those days on the calendar. And I want this day, July 5th, Martyrs Day, to be at one point in the future recognized by Congress as an official day, paying tribute to those people in America of any era, any background, who were slain for social justice or slain while protesting or as activists. And this is very important because we don't even think about the rights we wake up with every day. Yes, we have military who fight against foreign opposition in foreign countries to protect our nation, but we don't even think about what it took for this country to move forward, for women to gain the right to vote, for laborers to have the work environments that are safe, for us to have the 8-hour workday. People's lives were lost to gain these things, for simple voting rights. And on the website, martyrsday.us, you can see, and this is just a symbolic group for our inaugural year, of those who lost their lives just trying to register to vote, those who laborers who were gunned down because they were protesting for better wages in San Francisco. There are a number of stories of how we have the rights we have today. And this country really doesn't do a good job in explaining to anybody how we have the rights we have today. Not just there on the paper, on the constitutional bulletin, oh, yes, that's our right, the freedom of speech, that's our right. It didn't just jump off the paper and become something in reality. Human beings, those protesters, those activists, regular people who might not even have seen themselves as protesters or activists, they made the words on the paper a reality in our lives. And they sometimes lost their lives in the process. And I think it's important and it's right and it's good for us to remember these people and realize that they have paid a price, like soldiers did in other lands. They have paid a price for this country as well, and they love this country as well. and they wanted this country to be its better self, and they put themselves on the line to do it. And the least we can do is know their names and pay tribute to them, because July 4th, we celebrate our freedom. I want July 5th to be one in which we realize that freedom was not free for just regular people as well, and that they are recognized with Martyrs' Day on July 5th.
0: And that, you know, with that said, I think a lot of people would agree with you wholeheartedly that through all the history of this country, people, anonymous people, people that never entered the history books, people who never documented, lost their lives fighting for social justice, as you had mentioned, women's rights, minorities' rights, if you can do a job, why shouldn't you be in that job, and so on and so forth. But I don't want to deviate too far off, but I do want to, because you mentioned the military, and it brought to mind, just recently, I was out on the West Coast into San Diego, and I was at a museum, talking, a military museum, by the way, and the director happened to come out, and she saw me reading, you know, the placards that were there, and she thought, you know, geez, he seems very interested in all of this, which I was, and she happened to be the daughter of a Korean War. Her grandfather was a Korean War veteran, and her father was a Vietnam War veteran. And without hesitation, she had talked about the, you know, we got talking about the protests, the shootings on campuses, as you had mentioned, people losing their lives. I remember that vividly growing up during that period. But she said how bitter, especially her father was, because he had served in Vietnam, through the draft. I think on his own, he probably would not have signed up for military service. So what I'm getting at is, you're going to have those people, you're going to have those issues that, you know, that encompasses Martyrs Day. And then you'll have people who say, well, you know, in order to get there, you know, you're fighting, there's two fronts here. One is, it makes sense to honor these people, but these people were opposed to, you know, my dad going to Vietnam, and he didn't want to go to Vietnam. How do you respond to that?
1: Well, mostly you'll find what was protested in that era ended up being where the country needed to go in the first place. So the anti-Vietnam War protests led, you know, eventually to the end of the war, Lyndon Johnson stepping down, all these things happening. And it was something that should have happened, because then it came out later, whether or not it was Pentagon Papers, wherever, that the war was unwinnable at the time. But we weren't told that. But people said, this is not right for us to be in this war. And the protesters were looked down upon in the beginning. And those people who fought, as I said, you know, people fight in foreign wars, in foreign lands, they fight in to protect the country. And I'm not saying anything against that. I'm saying that those people who are within the country, who are also acting as a balance, a compass, who are saying, we're not on the right track, and we are going to use our rights to protest under the Constitution to try to get people to see we're not on the right track. Because this country is not all-knowing. The leaders are not all-wise all the time. That's why we have a nation beautifully balanced, with the people having a voice and the people saying, whoa, leaders, you're kind of out of touch where we need to be. We should not be going in this particular direction. We're going to act as a counter to your power. And so at the time of the protest, many protesters are looked down upon. And then you look back, remember, if you think about it, 1848, in the time period in the 1850s, when women were trying to get the right to vote, they were looked down upon by most people in the country. When then you go back up to, you know, think about the time period it took from 1848 to 1920, yeah, for women to gain the right to vote. And now you wouldn't go, oh, yeah, that's right. That was, I don't know what we were thinking back then. But it's not as though men just said, oh, yes, women should have the right to vote. Protests took place for decades,
0: right,
1: for women to gain the right to vote. So there are many, and I would say most of these things we're talking about are things that protesters had a vision of a nation that was beyond the vision the nation had for itself. And that work that goes into trying to steer the nation forward, to get the ideas of the worker to have clean working environment, to have good pay, to, as I said, I always go back to the 8-hour workday that we all take for granted. That didn't fall out of the sky. The employer didn't wake up one day and say, oh, yes, I should make less money and have people work fewer hours. That's not how it happened. Right. It's because workers protested and others who were aligned with workers protested over many, many years. The 8-hour workday was signed into law in the 1800s. It didn't become a reality until the 1900s. And that's not because politicians woke up and said, yes, we should just do this. No, it's because protesters push politicians to see that you've got to give these conditions that for the worker, to, that their conditions are better. There have to be protections. Voting rights, you think, well, okay, we have citizens of this country, but we're not going to let them vote. This actually was the country for a lot of its history. We have citizens, people born here. We're not even talking about naturalized. We're talking about people born in this country, unable to vote because of the color of their skin. It sounds ridiculous now, but that was part of this country's fabric. And it took protests over many years for people to say, oh, that's wrong, and be forced to change it. Protesters did that, and those people who died along the way, whether or not the laborers in 1934 gunned down at a labor protest, and other laborers over our country's history, whether or not it's the people for social justice, civil rights, who died, whether or not it's the anti-war protesters, Kent State, Jackson State, who died, we have to realize that ignoring the deaths of these protesters who were trying to get the country, who loved this country and wanted it to go and be a better nation, though ignoring their deaths is to our detriment. We should actually honor the fact they cared enough about this country to want to protest that and push it forward regarding social justice and equality and civil rights, because those are the very things we're so proud of today, that we have our celebrations for the 4th of July today. They didn't fall out of the sky. Santa Claus didn't bring them. The Tooth Fairy didn't put it under our pillows. People fought for this in our nation, and those among those people who fought as protesters and activists died. Some died. They were gunned down. Vernon Dahmer was burned alive in his own home. Why? Just because he was a very wealthy black farmer who was helping poorer farmers of color pay their poll taxes. Yes, there was a time when you had to actually pay a tax in order to vote. And ignoring that these things happened, that this happened to this man, an American citizen, and his motto was, and during his lifetime, if you don't vote, you don't count.
0: Right.
1: That was his motto.
0: He
1: was burned alive. We need to recognize he existed and the loss of his life. And Martyrs Day is what we're doing to recognize him and so many others. Diverse people on the website, martyrsday.us, you can see the diversity of the different martyrs we're recognizing this year alone.
0: Yeah, and I noticed that. That was very clear that you're crossing all boundaries. It doesn't matter ethnic background, color of your skin, people who just, as you said, participated in these protests. And Gloria, I always feel that, and I say this even when we're, you know, talking to a historian about a particular period in time, that especially today, we almost take for granted. We don't even want to know what our country's history was. I often feel that it makes it more challenging for folks like yourself to get an initiative like this off the ground. It would be easier if more people, especially I'm talking about from the very beginning, from the very start, grammar school, middle school, high school. And I'm not saying it's not, you know, they don't teach it and don't preach it at all. They do. But I think that many Americans don't have a clue as to how this country came to be. And you know, they just go about their daily business. And that's all well and fine. But I think sometimes it puts a barrier in accepting, you know, like this novel idea of recognizing those who gave their life to effect change, when from the very beginning, that's what this country has been all about, is effecting change. So in the few moments that we have left, does it concern you that many younger, especially younger people, but people in general, don't have a real solid knowledge of how we came to be a country and how we've progressed, and much of it being due, as you've been saying, through, you know, through protests. Would that make your life or make this initiative easier to get off the ground?
1: Well, it would. It would make it easier for us to, you know, in a year where we have our 250th anniversary of the Declaration of Independence, if people actually read the Declaration of Independence. Not that long a document,
0: right?
1: But, you know, our reference to the Constitution, but people don't read the Constitution. I think that it would be good if people understood that every nation has its ups and downs. Every nation has some issue of concern that it has to deal with. What I'm so proud of, Martyrs Day, is actually getting traction. We have a proclamation for July 5th as Martyrs Day from the state of Maryland. So we received that proclamation just yesterday. So that's breaking news that the state of Maryland recognizes July 5th as Martyrs Day. We have proclamations from Philadelphia, from a legislative district in Pittsburgh area, from Longmont, California. We're really excited about programs that are taking place in Kansas City, diverse places like Lewis, Delaware, as well as the upstate Appalachians, John Brown's farm. We're in Tennessee. We're having programs, as well as Philadelphia, San Francisco. We're having a Martyrs Day program, Pittsburgh, as well as in live stream for people watching, in Hyattsville, Maryland, South Orange, New Jersey. So various groups, whether or not, because this is a Sunday, July 5th is a Sunday, we have church groups that are going to watch our live stream. We're having an in-person as well as a live stream program at Riverside Church, a very historic Riverside Church in New York City. And MartyrsDay.us is where you can get this information. And if people want to have their own Martyrs Day program, it can be very as simple as watching our live stream, live program on July 5th at 2 p.m., but they could have their own program. They could do just what you said, learn the history, read the bios of the martyrs that are on the website of martyrsday.us, and learn what people were doing when this happened, why they're considered martyrs, how they gave their lives unwillingly because their lives were taken. Remember, they're not in the military, but how their lost lives benefited what we have today, and at least we can do is pay tribute to them as martyrs. The power of history, and you were just touching on that, is in Martyrs Day. You can look at American history from the 1700s all the way up, because we're looking at martyrs from any era,
0: right?
1: And this is our inaugural Martyrs Day, the first, but it is getting traction. People are seeing why this is right and good to have Martyrs Day, especially on July 5th. And if people want to do anything in their local communities for Martyrs Day, because they know who their local martyrs are. And that's why the local Martyrs Day is really taking off from people across the country, because they're researching who died in their country for the rights they have, and can they lift that person up?
0: Right.
1: And so if they go on the website, martyrsday.us, you can find tools, resources, and other things for creating your own Martyrs Day. And we're less than 2 weeks away.
0: That's right.
1: From Martyrs
0: That's
1: Day.
0: Right. Yes, indeed.
1: So we're excited. We're excited because it is taking hold across the country.
0: And as Gloria has said, the website is up there, and you can get all the information where you can participate, and where, you know, the various venues. As she said, many of the states that are already actively working on this as it is taking hold. And the initiative is working, and it's moving forward. And this is something that I think all Americans should take a hard look at. I mean, no one's forcing anybody to do anything, but take a hard look at this. It helps to understand how we've evolved as a country. It just didn't happen on its own. It was through people many a times putting their lives on the line, as Gloria said. Again, I want to thank my guest this evening, Gloria Brown Marshall, initiating Martyrs Day. The initiative is hoping that on July 5th, going forward, that this will be recognized for those who gave their lives in the efforts of protest to effect change, social change in this country. If you have any questions about the broadcast, you can certainly give us a call here at the studios at WICN. Our main number is 508-752-0700. You can pose any comments, questions, or feedback to me directly. I certainly welcome that. That's Al Vona, V-U-O-N-A, at WICN.org. For the public eye, this is Al Vona. Thank you.

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All right. Welcome to another Monday night here at WICN. It means it's the Soul Serenade. I'm Tom, and we've got a special evening planned for you tonight. We'll get to that in just a little while. So we need all your ears and lots more tonight here to help us and to help us just enjoy this great soul music we bring you every Monday night here on 90.5 WICN. So stick around. We've got some great music coming up. In fact, we'll start that right now with what we call the theme song of soul music. This is Arthur Connolly and Sweet Soul Music here on 90.5 and the Soul Serenade.

0: Oh, Barbara Acklin here on the Soul Serenade, one of our favorite songs, Am I the Same Girl? And that makes me ask the lovely Sheila, who's joining us tonight. I'm so thrilled. And her lovely lemon cookies, which taste better than ever. Lovely Sheila.
1: Oh, well, thank you, Tom.
0: Well, thank you. Thank you. And now, why are you here? Well, just to bring me cookies?
1: Yeah, just to bring you cookies. I've actually thought about doing that on just other Monday nights. But it's really our Summer in the City Fun Drive. In fact, it's the last day of our Summer City in the Fun Drive. And this is the last show.
0: I don't think we've ever had that honor.
1: I don't think so. So we need you guys out there. We need you guys. I mean, think about it. First off, I want to thank everybody that's contributed so far and that contributes every time we have a fun drive.
0: Yes.
1: And I really sort of, you know, this is my favorite show. Don't tell Uncle Mark because positive noise. But truly, because I grew up with this music. So I absolutely love Soul Serenade. Yeah. So that's why I love to come in and second voice, although we know that Uncle Mark will be joining us by phone at some point.
0: I can't wait.
1: I know.
0: It's always a trip.
1: It is a trip. When the two of you start at it, he really did want to get into tonight, but unfortunately, he wasn't able
0: to do that.
1: That's
0: all right. I can't wait to hear from him.
1: I know. So
0: we want to encourage. We have so many great folks to listen for 20 years now, Sheila. And folks call in every Monday night. We love to hear from them and make a request. Well, tonight would be a great night to make a request and make a donation, make a pledge to keep us on and every great show like Positive Noise and Inquiry. And they're all great.
1: Right. I mean, obviously, we obviously have a ton of jazz. There's no doubt about it. But we're Jazz Plus, and the Plus is really exciting. From your show to Tom Banya, who was on last week, to Rick, who's on with Emerging Artists, although Gary Bohan's been filling in for him. And we've also, obviously, Nick is there with his folk show.
0: That's right.
1: Bonnie this weekend did awesome. So we really need you guys. And of course, Howard. Howard's Saturday show just blows everybody up. But we really need you guys.
0: Now, I want to put the ground rules down because you could just go online and call us and email us and get online and make a contribution at
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We sell so much of this, people wonder what we put in it. We're gonna tell you right now. Give me about a half a teacup of bass.

0: All right. Lovely Sheila, we are back on the air.
1: We are. We're here. And the phones are so quiet.
0: I know.
1: So here's what I want to do. Okay?
0: Tell
1: us. It's 7:41 right now. And unfortunately, Uncle Mark tried to call in. We had some technical difficulty, mm-hmm. but he and I talked about it, and we are going to pledge $250.
0: Oh, no.
1: Right now. $250.
0: Fantastic.
1: So for anybody that calls between now and, let's say, a half hour from now, 8:15. Let's say 8:15.
0: All right.
1: We're going to match it dollar for dollar up to the $250. So we need to hear those phones ringing. 508-752-0700. 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
1: 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You're out there. You're listening. Pick up the phone now. I'm waiting to hear it ring.
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5: 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Thank you. Thank you.

0: Oh, the great Solomon Burke here on the Soul Serenade tonight. Thank you so much for supporting soul music on a Monday night here on 90.5. We also heard, of course, the Queen, the great Aretha Franklin with Sweet, Sweet Baby, in parentheses, Since You've Been Gone. That was a 1968 release on her classic Atlantic albums. And we also heard Clifford Curry, a little remembered soul singer who had a great single, She Shot a Hole in My Soul. That's a Elf single from 1967. And we didn't shoot a soul, a hole in your soul, I don't think, lovely Sheila.
1: No, it's still there. And we had some great calls.
0: Yes, and we're very grateful to Sharon and Kurt, of course.
1: Sharon called in, and Maria called in, and Dick called in.
0: And they made some requests, so we'll get to them shortly.
1: But we still have the match going on. So if you haven't called yet and you want to double your contribution, please give us a call now at 508-752-0700.
0: Don't wait.

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